0: how you found Christ and some of those things.
1: Yeah, like you said, my name's Noah Bake. I grew up in northern Michigan, up there in the woods. And my dad was a pastor of a storefront church up there growing up. And I found the Lord at a younger age, ripe age, I'd say. When I was very little, I was sitting in junior church and somebody told me to pray a prayer in your head and you'll be saved, essentially. And that wasn't real. And I fought with that for many years. But eventually, the Lord just wouldn't allow me to continue like that. He's working on my heart. And I broke down one day and I said, you know, I'm going to get this settled. I already know. I've heard the gospel enough. I know what to do. And I got it settled then and there. Later on, God called me to missions. And that's why we're here.
0: And anybody listening out there, I think Noah has good advice for you. If you're not sure that you're saved, you need to take care of that. And you can do that right now where you're at. Understanding Christ died on the cross. He completed the work, and we just trust him. So that's great. Now, you grew up in Michigan, and it's not warm in Michigan.
1: No, it's not.
0: But you're not going to mission. You're going to Central Africa.
1: Yes, yes.
0: And it's anything but cold there.
1: Yeah, I was just home the other day, and there was about a foot and a half of snow on the ground right now in April. And it's crazy what's going on up there.
0: So you're a married man. No, you're young. Tell us how young you are.
1: I am 28 years old.
0: Well, 28 around here, that's a baby. Yeah, am I? 28 years old, and you're a married man, though.
1: Yes, sir.
0: And your wife is Catherine?
1: Yes.
0: And you have?
1: I have a almost two-year-old child. It'll be two in June. And then I have my wife is 33 weeks pregnant.
0: Amen.
1: Right now.
0: So how did you, let's back up there. How did you two meet?
1: So I ended up moving to her church. So I went to Bible college and graduated and still didn't find anybody that would have me. And I ended up graduating and didn't really have anywhere to go yet. I wasn't sure, you know, if I should go home or if I should have some other options on the table I was praying over. And a mentor of mine was out of my wife's church. And he threw that option on the table coming down there and being at her church. And I prayed over those options. I ended up moving down there and we met and it was a blessing.
0: Amen. If you're going to go to Africa as a missionary, you need a good wife. I can
1: Amen.
0: Promise you that. In fact, I would not be much in favor of sending a single man to work in Africa because if you didn't have a wife.
1: You will have one soon.
0: You would. My wife, we lived in Senegal, my family and I. 16 years we lived in Senegal. Every week some lady asked me to be her husband.
1: Yes.
0: So with my wife standing beside me sometime. So you and Catherine, you've been married obviously over 2 years.
1: Yes. We would be married 4 years in October.
0: Yeah. So it's going to be interesting talking with you this week about Africa, but how did you find out about BIMI?
1: It's an interesting story about that. You know, I don't know if I have the complete time to tell the whole story, but, you know, I just kind of got a phone call out of the blue from Brother Bowman. And some people that I know kind of set me up with all that, and it just kind of happened. It was really a blessing how that happened.
0: Well, we'll let you talk more about that story tomorrow because we are praying all the time for God to send laborers into the harvest field. That's the prayer that the Lord gave to us. So we'll look forward to hearing more about God's working in your life as we come back on the program tomorrow. We'll look forward to that time.
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1: With SRN News, I'm Rich Thomason in Washington. Make a deal or else, President Trump says Iran, quoting here, better get moving fast or there won't be anything left of them. The threat comes as Iran signals it is prepared to resume the fight. Senator Lindsey Graham on NBC's Meet the Press.
2: I talked to the CIA director yesterday. Is there any evidence that the crowd in charge now is any less committed to destroying Israel, going after us, the great Satan, purifying Islam? I think the answer is no. So weaken them further, and you may get a deal later. But you're not going to get a deal with this crowd until you hurt them more.
1: Wall Street futures are down this morning as oil prices rise. Tens of thousands of New York commuters having to find other ways to get to work this morning. A strike has shut down the Long Island Railroad. Contract talks resume this morning. The long, troubled voyage of the Hantavirus cruise ship is finally over. The vessel has docked at Rotterdam for a thorough cleaning.
3: This will mark the end of the MV Hondius's long journey home to the Netherlands after beginning its voyage in Argentina at the start of April. The cruise trip that followed was to become the stuff of nightmares after the emergence of the deadly outbreak that left at least three passengers dead. Most of those on board were evacuated last week when the vessel moored off the coast of Tenerife, but a 25-person crew and two medical staff remained for the final leg.
1: The BBC's Tom Bailey. All four crew members ejected safely after two Navy jets collided midair. It happened during an air show over the weekend at a western Idaho military base. In Austin, Texas, two teens in custody, a potential third suspect being sought. In at least 10 random shootings, injured four people over the weekend. On Wall Street this morning, stock futures are in the red. The Dow futures are down 315 points. NASDAQ futures off 21 points. This is SRN News. Is religion gaining or losing influence in the U.S.?
4: According to a new poll from the Pew Research Center, 37% of Americans believe that faith is gaining purchase in society, and that's the highest percentage in nearly 25 years. On the other hand, 61% of respondents think that religion is losing influence, but that group is shrinking from a high of 70% 5 years ago. Roughly half of all Americans say the influence of faith in the country is a good thing. Michael Harrington reporting.
1: The leader of an Eastern European neo-Nazi group has been sentenced to 15 years in prison for trying to recruit others to commit violent attacks against Jews, including one plot would have involved dressing as Santa Claus, handing out poison candy to kids. 22-year-old from the country of Georgia pleaded guilty in November of last year to soliciting hate crimes and distributing information about making bombs. In 2024, prosecutors say the defendant directed members of his group to target the Jewish community. This is SRN News. Researchers in Dublin have uncovered the oldest surviving English poem in a Roman library.
5: The poem Caedmon's Hymn was composed in Old English by a Northumbrian worker in the 7th century. It appears within the Latin text Ecclesiastical History of the English People by the monk known as the Venerable Bede. The discovery highlights the diffusion of the English language centuries earlier than previously believed. The manuscript had a complex history, traveling across Europe and the Atlantic before being found in Rome's public library. The library's digitization efforts may lead to more discoveries. Keith Peters reporting.
1: The collapse of Spirit Airlines is confronting summer travelers. Rising jet fuel costs have pushed up airfares and other fees, and two of the remaining U.S. budget carriers just finalized a merger. It's difficult for low-cost airlines to operate these days. More details, SRNNews.com.

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1: SRN News, I'm Rich Thomason in Washington. Make a deal or else. President Trump says Iran, quoting here, better get moving fast or there won't be anything left of them. The threat comes as Iran signals it is prepared to resume the fight. Senator Lindsey Graham on NBC's Meet the Press.
2: I talked to the CIA director yesterday. Is there any evidence that the crowd in charge now is any less committed to destroying Israel? Going after us, the great Satan, purifying Islam? I think the answer is no. So weaken them further, and you may get a deal later. But you're not going to get a deal with this crowd until you hurt them more.
1: Wall Street futures are down this morning as oil prices rise. Tens of thousands of New York commuters having to find other ways to get to work this morning. A strike has shut down the Long Island Railroad. Contract talks resume this morning. The long, troubled voyage of the Hantavirus cruise ship is finally over. The vessel has docked at Rotterdam for a thorough cleaning.
3: This will mark the end of the MV Hondius's long journey home to the Netherlands after beginning its voyage in Argentina at the start of April. The cruise trip that followed was to become the stuff of nightmares after the emergence of the deadly outbreak that left at least three passengers dead. Most of those on board were evacuated last week when the vessel moored off the coast of Tenerife, but a 25-person crew and two medical staff remained for the final leg.
1: The BBC's Tom Bailey. All four crew members ejected safely after two Navy jets collided midair. It happened during an air show over the weekend at a western Idaho military base. In Austin, Texas, two teens in custody, a potential third suspect being sought. In at least 10 random shootings, injured four people over the weekend. On Wall Street this morning, stock futures are in the red. The Dow futures are down 315 points. NASDAQ futures off 21 points. This is SRN News. Is religion gaining or losing influence in the U.S.?
4: According to a new poll from the Pew Research Center, 37% of Americans believe that faith is gaining purchase in society, and that's the highest percentage in nearly 25 years. On the other hand, 61% of respondents think that religion is losing influence, but that group is shrinking from a high of 70% 5 years ago. Roughly half of all Americans say the influence of faith in the country is a good thing. Michael Harrington reporting.
1: The leader of an Eastern European neo-Nazi group has been sentenced to 15 years in prison for trying to recruit others to commit violent attacks against Jews, including one plot would have involved dressing as Santa Claus, handing out poison candy to kids. 22-year-old from the country of Georgia pleaded guilty in November of last year to soliciting hate crimes and distributing information about making bombs. In 2024, prosecutors say the defendant directed members of his group to target the Jewish community. This is SRN News. Researchers in Dublin have uncovered the oldest surviving English poem in a Roman library.
5: The poem, Caedmon's Hymn, was composed in Old English by a Northumbrian worker in the 7th century. It appears within the Latin text Ecclesiastical History of the English People by the monk known as the Venerable Bede. The discovery highlights the diffusion of the English language centuries earlier than previously believed. The manuscript had a complex history, traveling across Europe and the Atlantic before being found in Rome's public library. The library's digitization efforts may lead to more discoveries. Keith Peters reporting.
1: The collapse of Spirit Airlines is confronting summer travelers. Rising jet fuel costs have pushed up airfares and other fees, and two of the remaining U.S. budget carriers just finalized a merger. It's difficult for low-cost airlines to operate these days. More details, srnnews.com.
6: Student religious groups must have equal access. This is Matt Staver with Freedom's Call. Liberty Council represents Good News Clubs and other student religious groups that must have equal access in public schools. So Liberty Council joined other student-focused ministries to send a letter to the U.S. Secretary of Education, Linda McMahon, urging the federal department to revise current guidance to ensure this equal treatment. Last February, the Department of Education updated its guidance on constitutionally protected prayer and religious expression. This includes allowing all groups access to bulletin boards or the public address system. But the updated guidance did not include some of the language that helps prevent or stop unfair and unequal treatment of student religious groups. School administrators often fail to understand that federal law requires them to allow the religious expression of religious groups. This language must be revised. Stay informed at Liberty Counsel's website, lc.org.

And a good morning to you, my friends. This is the Voice of Victory Broadcast. I'm Brother Walker. I'm Brother Walker, Pastor Mount Olivet Baptist Church here in Lexington, Kentucky. So glad to be with you today. And 250 years, the history of our nation, and we celebrate this year. And it's a great celebration, and I'm excited. We celebrate 34 years of our existence as a church, Mount Olivet Baptist Church. And we'll celebrate that on May 24 and have a meal to follow the morning service and then have an early afternoon service. It promises to be a great service, gospel singing, testimonies, preaching, just a good day all the way around. And that's just what we do here. And I like the evening service. I think it's important, and we're not changing that. We're still going to have it 51 Sundays a year. There's a few times that a holiday, like July 4th, falls on Sunday, or sometimes Christmas Day falls on Sunday. We may alter the schedule just for that, which is very rare, about every 7 years. But every year we celebrate on the Sunday, beginning this year actually, of Memorial Day. The church, Mount Olivet Baptist Church, the founding of our church. And it's a great celebration, a great time. Would love for you to come out if you've ever attended. And we'd love to have you. We'll feed you after the service. Great time of fellowship. And I guarantee you, you'll be blessed and encouraged. I think we ought to remember things God does. I think there ought to be times we celebrate. We celebrate the birth of Christ every single year. And we celebrate the resurrection of Jesus every single year. And we celebrate, as I think we should, anniversaries in our churches. And especially the founding of that church. I remember back in, I believe the year was 1900, I think 87. I believe that was the year. It was the 100-year anniversary of the First Baptist Church of Hammond, Indiana. It began in 1887, and in 1987, I remember just as a huge celebration. Nobody there that day in 1987, that Sunday, that week, was there when the church was founded. Nobody was there. There were a few there, maybe, that their grandparents, great-grandparents were there, but nobody was there, and nobody's, and I'm thinking, if I remember correctly, nobody's parents were there then, but they still celebrated what God did through that church all those years. And shouldn't church be celebrating? Now, I'll be celebrating every week, but so I think we're on biblical grounds here, and it's a blessing for sure. And this day in history, I think it's interesting. There's a man named George, not this day in history, excuse me, but in the history of our nation, George Nixon Briggs. And so many of these I've never heard of. And as I studied the history of our nation and the great ones in our nation, I've been thrilled at how many men and women that we know little about them. Did great things, but God knew what they did, and God recognized it, and God sees our works. And he was born in 1796, after the Declaration of Independence, of course, after we had become a nation. He died in 1861, the year of the Civil War, and he was the governor of Massachusetts. He was also a U.S. congressman for 6 successive terms. Now, I believe in term limits, and I just do. I think 2 terms, and then you ought to have to sit out 2 years, at least 2 years. And then if you can get reelected again for 2 terms and then sit out again 2 years, yeah, but I just don't think that's good. That's my opinion. That's my opinion as an American, as a taxpayer, and as a voter. But for 6 successive terms, a philanthropist, in May of 1850, 54 years of age, while president of the American Baptist Missionary Union, he addressed the missionaries in Buffalo, New York. You go to an embassy compared with which all the embassies of men dwindle into insignificance. You go forth as ambassadors of Christ. You go to crumble idols, to convey light to benighted minds, to kindle love to God in the souls of ungodly men.
Who can overestimate the qualifications necessary for such work? The fervent, effectual prayer shall ascend to the mercy seat for you. Ye shall never see the day when your brethren who sent you out shall turn their backs on you, but look higher. The Savior has told you, Lo, I am with you always, even unto the end of the world. The Almighty Friend will always be at your side to sustain you. And obviously, this was addressed to missionaries. And he was relaying to them what they probably already knew, but confirming in their minds the bigness of the work to which they were to be engaged. Oh, I like that. Mr. George Nixon Briggs, politician. Oh, but not only a patriot, but a believer. On May 13th, 1607, this day in history, Jamestown, Virginia was founded. So it reminds us that we ought to pray for the state of Virginia. We ought to pray for the people of that old state, the oldest state, and our beginnings as a country all those years ago. That's amazing, isn't it? Now, we were not a country then, but boy, it started right there. Jamestown, Virginia, 1607. Wow. So many years ago. If you have a Bible, turn with me, if you will, to 2 Timothy chapter 4. I love the subject this week. We're talking about crowns these last several weeks, and the crown, the incorruptible crown we talked about for running the race God's put you in to run, or created you to run. Secondly, we talked about the crown of life. That is the crown you will earn by enduring the hardships, the trials, the temptations while you run your race. Now, this crown is the crown of righteousness. It is a crown for finishing your race. For finishing your race. There's a crown for an incorruptible crown for running it, completing it. There's an incorruptible crown for enduring. There's a crown of righteousness to those who have finished like they started. I like that. God instructed Paul to instruct Timothy concerning his calling. That's a good question, by the way, to ask ourselves. And the question is, will I stay true to God until death? That's a good thought. It may be good to put that somewhere. Say, put your name down there for me. It'd be Dwayne Walker. Will you stay true to God till death? That's a great question. I ask you that question. I mean, we would think it's okay if we said to a parent, will you stay true to your kids till death? There would be nothing wrong with that. That's good. Or we would say, will you stay true to your husband or your wife till death? It's a great question. As a parent, will you stay true to what your parents taught you till death? The things they taught you that were right. Will you love certain people till death? Will you be a friend to someone till death? Friend sticketh closer than a brother. Friendship never ends. Now, they may leave you, but you can still be their friend by praying for them, pulling for them, keeping the bridge up, reconciling with them, forgiving them, whatever it takes. But now, wait a minute. I think the highest question should be, will you be true to God till death? We find in 2 Timothy 4, this epistle of Paul, the last words of really recorded by Paul. He's in prison. He's in a bad place. And yet he's living victoriously. He's living on top side somehow. See, salvation is a spiritual union with God through Jesus. Since he will never leave us, neither should we ever leave him. We recently, and as we do every Wednesday, have a memory verse. And I love John 10:28, and I give unto them eternal life, and they shall never perish. Neither shall any man pluck them out of my hand. Jesus said that. Now I'm going to hold on to you. Now friend, you should never leave him. Not one day.
There's days you have questions. There's days when the unwanted burdens come, when the unbelievable happens. And when you go through a season of the unexplained, there's just no one has an explanation. Nobody can tell you why. Don't leave him. Don't leave him. 2 Timothy 4 gives the challenge that we should all take seriously, by the way. I want you to notice what it says, my friend. You see, you may live another 20 years, 50 years. I don't know how old you are, but you may live a long time from this day forward. Will you stay true to God till then? If you're to do it, you're going to have to do it on purpose, by design, by plan. I would never walk away from my family. I would never walk away from this one. Let's start with the one who means the most and who can fulfill your commitments. I'll never walk away from God, so help me, God. That should be our prayer, our statement. I charge thee, therefore, before God. Now, this is Paul talking to a young preacher, or younger than him anyway. Maybe he was 40, but he was younger than him. I charge thee, therefore, before God and the Lord Jesus Christ, who shall judge the quick, those that are alive, those that are vibrant, those that are living, those that are in life, and the dead, at his appearing and his kingdom. He's getting ready to challenge him. And the challenge is relevant for today. I love it. Preach the word. What a great challenge to a preacher. Now, wait a minute. We all, to an extent, are preachers. We're all supposed to be soul winners. Somebody won us. Somebody gave us the word. Somebody was a soul winner in our life. They gave us the story of grace. We believed, we got saved. They won our soul. Preacher, teacher, mom, dad, layman, somebody. So as we take the word of the gospel to people, in part, we are preachers. We are publishers of the truth. He says, preach the word. And then he says something I think so important. He said, be instant. In season, out of season, be the same. Be the same. Be intense. Be excited. In season, out of season. Then he gives him three things that really, under which comes all preaching. He says, you reprove, that's negative. You rebuke, that's negative. Exhort with all long-suffering in doctrine. He says, I want you to take these truths and teach them and use them to reprove, which will improve people. Then rebuke, they're going to be wrong. They're going to do something wrong. And you rebuke them. Reprove them, they've got some weaknesses. Now that'll improve them. Rebuke them, they've done some wrong things. A little bit different. But then exhort. Two-thirds of our preaching is a little bit negative. But he said, now this is what you do. That you do this with the word. He's telling him to do this. For the time will come when they will not endure sound doctrine. And we're there, friend. But he said, keep preaching it. Somebody will believe. Somebody will embrace it, and somebody will grow. Oh, friend, crown of righteousness. Will you get it? You will have to finish like you started, and we're out of time. Trust you have a great rest of your day. Till next time, Brother Walker reminding you, you live on the victory side. Hello again, friend. Prayer time, and there's a man in our church that out of nowhere had a health issue, had a stroke, and his recovery is going to be long. He's in strong spirits. Please pray for Brother Willie. That's his name. He'd appreciate it. I'd appreciate it. And I thank you for it. Thanks for tuning in again. And so long from the Voice of Victory broadcast.

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1: With SRN News, I'm Rich Thomason in Washington. Make a deal or else. President Trump says Iran, quoting here, better get moving fast or there won't be anything left of them. The threat comes as Iran signals it is prepared to resume the fight. Senator Lindsey Graham on NBC's Meet the Press.
2: I talked to the CIA director yesterday. Is there any evidence that the crowd in charge now is any less committed to destroying Israel, going after us, the great Satan, purifying Islam? I think the answer is no. So weaken them further, and you may get a deal later. But you're not going to get a deal with this crowd until you hurt them more.
1: Wall Street futures are down this morning as oil prices rise. Tens of thousands of New York commuters having to find other ways to get to work this morning. A strike has shut down the Long Island Railroad. Contract talks resume this morning. The long, troubled voyage of the Hantavirus cruise ship is finally over. The vessel has docked at Rotterdam for a thorough cleaning.
3: This will mark the end of the MV Hondius's long journey home to the Netherlands after beginning its voyage in Argentina at the start of April. The cruise trip that followed was to become the stuff of nightmares after the emergence of the deadly outbreak that left at least three passengers dead. Most of those on board were evacuated last week when the vessel moored off the coast of Tenerife, but a 25-person crew and two medical staff remained for the final leg.
1: The BBC's Tom Bailey. All four crew members ejected safely after two Navy jets collided midair. It happened during an air show over the weekend at a western Idaho military base. In Austin, Texas, two teens in custody, a potential third suspect being sought. In at least 10 random shootings, injured four people over the weekend. On Wall Street this morning, stock futures are in the red. The Dow futures are down 315 points. NASDAQ futures off 21 points. This is SRN News. Is religion gaining or losing influence in the U.S.?
4: According to a new poll from the Pew Research Center, 37% of Americans believe that faith is gaining purchase in society, and that's the highest percentage in nearly 25 years. On the other hand, 61% of respondents think that religion is losing influence, but that group is shrinking from a high of 70% 5 years ago. Roughly half of all Americans say the influence of faith in the country is a good thing. Michael Harrington reporting.
1: The leader of an Eastern European neo-Nazi group has been sentenced to 15 years in prison for trying to recruit others to commit violent attacks against Jews, including one plot would have involved dressing as Santa Claus, handing out poison candy to kids. 22-year-old from the country of Georgia pleaded guilty in November of last year to soliciting hate crimes and distributing information about making bombs. In 2024, prosecutors say the defendant directed members of his group to target the Jewish community. This is SRN News. Researchers in Dublin have uncovered the oldest surviving English poem in a Roman library.
5: The poem, Caedmon's Hymn, was composed in Old English by a Northumbrian worker in the 7th century. It appears within the Latin text Ecclesiastical History of the English People by the monk known as the Venerable Bede. The discovery highlights the diffusion of the English language centuries earlier than previously believed. The manuscript had a complex history, traveling across Europe and the Atlantic before being found in Rome's public library. The library's digitization efforts may lead to more discoveries. Keith Peters reporting.
1: The collapse of Spirit Airlines is confronting summer travelers. Rising jet fuel costs have pushed up airfares and other fees, and two of the remaining U.S. budget carriers just finalized a merger. It's difficult for low-cost airlines to operate these days. More details, SRNnews.com.

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1: With SRN News, I'm Rich Thomason in Washington. Make a deal or else. President Trump says Iran, quoting here, better get moving fast or there won't be anything left of them. The threat comes as Iran signals it is prepared to resume the fight. Senator Lindsey Graham on NBC's Meet the Press.
2: I talked to the CIA director yesterday. Is there any evidence that the crowd in charge now is any less committed to destroying Israel, going after us, the great Satan, purifying Islam? I think the answer is no. So weaken them further, and you may get a deal later. But you're not going to get a deal with this crowd until you hurt them more.
1: Wall Street futures are down this morning as oil prices rise. Tens of thousands of New York commuters having to find other ways to get to work this morning. A strike has shut down the Long Island Railroad. Contract talks resume this morning. The long, troubled voyage of the Hantavirus cruise ship is finally over. The vessel has docked at Rotterdam for a thorough cleaning.
3: This will mark the end of the MV Hondius's long journey home to the Netherlands after beginning its voyage in Argentina at the start of April. The cruise trip that followed was to become the stuff of nightmares after the emergence of the deadly outbreak that left at least three passengers dead. Most of those on board were evacuated last week when the vessel moored off the coast of Tenerife, but a 25-person crew and two medical staff remained for the final leg.
1: The BBC's Tom Bailey. All four crew members ejected safely after two Navy jets collided midair. It happened during an air show over the weekend at a western Idaho military base. In Austin, Texas, two teens in custody, a potential third suspect being sought. In at least 10 random shootings, injured four people over the weekend. On Wall Street this morning, stock futures are in the red. The Dow futures are down 315 points. NASDAQ futures off 21 points. This is SRN News. Is religion gaining or losing influence in the U.S.?
4: According to a new poll from the Pew Research Center, 37% of Americans believe that faith is gaining purchase in society, and that's the highest percentage in nearly 25 years. On the other hand, 61% of respondents think that religion is losing influence, but that group is shrinking from a high of 70% 5 years ago. Roughly half of all Americans say the influence of faith in the country is a good thing. Michael Harrington reporting.
1: The leader of an Eastern European neo-Nazi group has been sentenced to 15 years in prison for trying to recruit others to commit violent attacks against Jews, including one plot would have involved dressing as Santa Claus, handing out poison candy to kids. 22-year-old from the country of Georgia pleaded guilty in November of last year to soliciting hate crimes and distributing information about making bombs. In 2024, prosecutors say the defendant directed members of his group to target the Jewish community. This is SRN News. Researchers in Dublin have uncovered the oldest surviving English poem in a Roman library.
5: The poem, Caedmon's Hymn, was composed in Old English by a Northumbrian worker in the 7th century. It appears within the Latin text Ecclesiastical History of the English People by the monk known as the Venerable Bede. The discovery highlights the diffusion of the English language centuries earlier than previously believed. The manuscript had a complex history, traveling across Europe and the Atlantic before being found in Rome's public library. The library's digitization efforts may lead to more discoveries. Keith Peters reporting.
1: The collapse of Spirit Airlines is confronting summer travelers. Rising jet fuel costs have pushed up airfares and other fees, and two of the remaining U.S. budget carriers just finalized a merger. It's difficult for low-cost airlines to operate these days. More details, SRNNews.com.

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1: With SRN News, I'm Rich Thomason in Washington. Make a deal or else. President Trump says Iran, quoting here, better get moving fast or there won't be anything left of them. The threat comes as Iran signals it is prepared to resume the fight. Senator Lindsey Graham on NBC's Meet the Press.
2: I talked to the CIA director yesterday. Is there any evidence that the crowd in charge now is any less committed to destroying Israel, going after us, the great Satan, purifying Islam? I think the answer is no. So weaken them further and you may get a deal later. But you're not going to get a deal with this crowd until you hurt them more.
1: Wall Street futures are down this morning as oil prices rise. Tens of thousands of New York commuters having to find other ways to get to work this morning. A strike has shut down the Long Island Railroad. Contract talks resume this morning. The long, troubled voyage of the Hantavirus cruise ship is finally over. The vessel has docked at Rotterdam for a thorough cleaning.
3: This will mark the end of the MV Hondius's long journey home to the Netherlands after beginning its voyage in Argentina at the start of April. The cruise trip that followed was to become the stuff of nightmares after the emergence of the deadly outbreak that left at least three passengers dead. Most of those on board were evacuated last week when the vessel moored off the coast of Tenerife, but a 25-person crew and two medical staff remained for the final leg.
1: The BBC's Tom Bailey. All four crew members ejected safely after two Navy jets collided midair. It happened during an air show over the weekend at a western Idaho military base. In Austin, Texas, two teens in custody, a potential third suspect being sought. In at least 10 random shootings, injured four people over the weekend. On Wall Street this morning, stock futures are in the red. The Dow futures are down 315 points. NASDAQ futures off 21 points. This is SRN News. Is religion gaining or losing influence in the U.S.?
4: According to a new poll from the Pew Research Center, 37% of Americans believe that faith is gaining purchase in society, and that's the highest percentage in nearly 25 years. On the other hand, 61% of respondents think that religion is losing influence, but that group is shrinking from a high of 70% 5 years ago. Roughly half of all Americans say the influence of faith in the country is a good thing. Michael Harrington reporting.
1: The leader of an Eastern European neo-Nazi group has been sentenced to 15 years in prison for trying to recruit others to commit violent attacks against Jews, including one plot would have involved dressing as Santa Claus, handing out poison candy to kids. 22-year-old from the country of Georgia pleaded guilty in November of last year to soliciting hate crimes and distributing information about making bombs. In 2024, prosecutors say the defendant directed members of his group to target the Jewish community. This is SRN News. Researchers in Dublin have uncovered the oldest surviving English poem in a Roman library.
5: The poem, Caedmon's Hymn, was composed in Old English by a Northumbrian worker in the 7th century. It appears within the Latin text Ecclesiastical History of the English People by the monk known as the Venerable Bede. The discovery highlights the diffusion of the English language centuries earlier than previously believed. The manuscript had a complex history, traveling across Europe and the Atlantic before being found in Rome's public library. The library's digitization efforts may lead to more discoveries. Keith Peters reporting.
1: The collapse of Spirit Airlines is confronting summer travelers. Rising jet fuel costs have pushed up airfares and other fees, and two of the remaining U.S. budget carriers just finalized a merger. It's difficult for low-cost airlines to operate these days. More details, srnnews.com.
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1: 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His eyes were blind, the light he could not see.

0: didn't talk to me about Jesus. I said, he better be talking to you about Jesus. Won't get you saved. No other way to be saved except preaching Christ to them. Know how sweet and precious it is to know this. Now to him that worketh is the reward not reckoned of grace, but of death. But to him that worketh not, but believeth on him that justifieth the ungodly, his faith is counted for righteousness. Now then, I want you to turn to the book of 1 Corinthians chapter 15 and verse 10. Paul said, and this is that old religious sinner, you know, who's killing Christians, on his way over to Damascus to get some more, take them back down and do what they'd done with that precious deacon Stephen, you know. And he ran into Jesus along the trail, had a head-on collision with heaven and with Jesus, and he fell to the ground, and Jesus said, Saul, Saul, why persecutest thou me? He said, who art thou, Lord? That's religion talking. Religion doesn't know the Lord. That's what he had to say. Who art thou, Lord? I know you must be the Lord, but don't know who you are. He said, I'm Jesus. He didn't say I'm the infinite. He didn't say I'm the sovereign God. He said, I'm just Jesus. Wish we could get that straight tonight. Any preacher that can't preach Jesus, as far as I'm concerned, he ought to have lockjaw the rest of his life. I haven't got any patience with any preacher that won't preach Jesus. Who are you? He said, I'm Jesus, whom thou persecutest. Hard to kick against the pricks. Yes. Dear friend, Jesus is to be preached if people are to know him and are to be saved. And so when he met him and knew him, and he went on in, but he went with a different message. And in the book of 1 Corinthians chapter 15, Paul said, but by the grace of God, I am what I am. And he said, I labored more abundantly than they all, yet not I, but the grace of God, which was in me. Now, what puts a man to work? The grace of God. What will make a man serve God? Grace of God. No other way. Your feeble efforts and your determination and your getting sick and remorseful and all that kind of stuff, it'll never make you serve God. But the grace of God will cause you to serve him. And then in 2 Corinthians chapter 9, I'd like to read this. I want you to get this. This is the greatest verse in 2 Corinthians chapter 9. He said, verse 6, he which soweth sparingly shall reap also sparingly. Well, any farmer's got sense enough to know about that. You go out and sow a few seeds, you'll reap a sort of a few harvests, won't you? If you sow a lot of seeds, you reap more. Notice, he said, he which soweth bountifully shall reap also bountifully. Every man, according as he purposeth in his heart, so let him give, not grudgingly or of necessity, for God loveth the cheerful giver, and God is able to make all grace abound towards you. Now look what you're going to get. That ye always, having all sufficiency in all things, may abound to every good work. What a promise. Brother, that's a smorgasbord, isn't it? I mean, you can just help yourself along there and get all you can hold and then go back and get some more. And it's all paid for at Calvary. Yes, sir. Oh, the wonderful grace of God. Now we better go to Ephesians, and I'm going to give you the plan of salvation. Ephesians chapter 2 tells you what you are when you're born. Said you were dead in trespasses in verse 1. And verse 2 said you walked according to the course of this world. That means you live like everybody. If they won't smoke, you smoke. If they won't drink, you drink. If they want to cuss, you cuss. If they gamble, you gamble. I mean, that's the course of the world for you. Going downstream. And he said, according to the prince of the power of the air. And I'm very made conscious of that. I never have seen the air so turbulent in my life in flying. Never have seen the weather so violent. More people being killed by cyclones all over this country. Because man's out of kelter, therefore everything else out of kelter. I mean, nature's out of kelter. The element's out of kelter. He said, you're working at the spirit that now works in the children of disobedience you were. And he said, you had your conversation in your life in time fast in the lust of our flesh. We're living in the lust pot age, fulfilling the desires of the flesh and the mind. Whereby nature, you is born like that, the children of wrath, even as others, I was born in iniquity and in sin, did my mother conceive me. Nobody is born good. My mother thought I was a wonderful little baby, but I was full of the devil. I was full of the devil. My mother, she's so sweet and so fine. I remember many years after I got called to preach, the boys had come, and I'd gotten a lot of trouble, and I'd caused her to weep and to pray over me, and she was burdened for me, and I'm sorry about it, but I apologized to her after the Lord called me to preach, and I said I'd never make those tears run again for anything, my mother. And she said, it's worth it all, son, just to know that Jesus got you. And it's all right, and I can't remember. And old boys go home with me. Sometime, you know, if I got called to preach, and I don't know how many of them, you know, that's so many I'd call the name, but they'd go home and said, Ms. Roloff, you remember how mean Lester used to be? Remember that time they got in there and set the house on fire at morning about 4 o'clock and having a pillar fight? You remember that time, Lester, we got in the corn cob fight out there at the barn, and he got to fighting, and you remember that time how he stole some wine? You remember that time? Hey, you remember? My mom would look at him just like an angel. No, I don't remember that. Boy, that's grace. You know that? Huh? Grace done covered up. I mean, grace done shocked all that out of my mama. The past is gone. She couldn't think of anything. She couldn't think of anything except her baby boy standing in the pulpit, crying in the wilderness for people to come to Christ, riding home and standing in that old ranch house in the Bear County, walking in my bedroom and said, "Sonny boy, it's a great message tonight. Oh, my soul was blessed tonight. Brother, it's worth it all. Talk about grace. You talk about grace tonight. That's all we've got to depend on is grace. But let's hasten on. And I can't give you all the scriptures, but I'd like to give you one more. And this is the great thing for a Christian. My grace is sufficient. He didn't say it's nearly enough. He didn't say it's about half sufficient. He said it's just sufficient. All right? Would you like to have all sufficiency? Didn't just get enough grace. He said, my grace is sufficient. It's just sufficient for thee. And so you can have all that you need through his grace. Bible says, by grace are we saved. And I didn't finish reading that, but I will read it. For by grace you're saved. Ephesians chapter 2, verse 8. For by grace you're saved through faith. That not of yourselves, it's the gift of God, not of works, lest any man should boast. For we are his workmanship, created in Christ Jesus, unto good works which God had before ordained, that we should walk in them. Now then, let me give you two or three other verses and come to the illustration. The Bible says that we are to sing by grace. That's singing with grace in your hearts. Have you ever noticed a man can't sing too good? I mean, he can't have any spirit and have any feeling if you're not full of grace. Don't talk to me and listen. I've said a lot of times, and I get amused. I've been amused through the years about my singing and all that kind of stuff. But listen, when you get to where you don't sing for people, you sing for the Lord. The Lord bless you singing. The only reason I keep on singing is because I have to sing. But dear friends, when I get to where I don't sing, except when I come to church, I'm going to quit singing when I get to church because I'll be a hypocrite. And if there's anybody in the choir tonight, y'all just sing when you get to church. Don't sing when you get home. Suppose y'all drop out of the choir tomorrow night here. I mean, you don't have to business up here singing in the choir if you don't sing on the way home. I mean, sing when you get back. I mean, sing along the trail. Amen? Yeah, that's right. Well, the old-fashioned mothers that used to sing Sweet Hour of Prayer and What a Friend We Have in Jesus. And to the old rugged cross I'll ever be true. And must Jesus bear the cross alone and all this old world go free. No, there's a cross for everyone and there's a cross for me. Where are the singing mothers? I tell you, they died when the prayer closet got locked up. When the Bible and when the television came in. That's right. Mamas ain't sung since then. I guarantee you, the mothers quit singing when they quit watching Hollywood. Why, if you'd sing and pray as much as you watch that dirty monster sitting in your living room, I'll guarantee you, you'd have power with God again. You can either get rid of it, it's going to get you and ruin your children. I know what I'm talking about. Oh, if somehow God's people could realize that soldiers out on the battlefield, when the enemy's charging after them and shooting them in the darts of lead, we're not to have our head in a box. We're to have our knees down praying, and we're in the battle. Dear friends, there's no furlough from this fight. The churches are filled with pleasure lovers today. That's the reason we're not having revival. People are not giving up their sin. And I'll guarantee you, as soon as God gave us a chance to listen to every hour of the message, I mean every moment of the message and every time, every part of the invitation, and when these people came that all was going to come, God said, I believe in no uncertain terms, I'll show you what I can do for you. I tell you, God's trying to wake some folks up right here in Dallas. I really believe that. I really do. I tell you, this is a visitation from God under this tent. Now, I'll guarantee you'll never be the same after this tent meeting over. And I'm going to tell you what I'm saying. You're going to either be worse or you're going to be better. I'll guarantee you. I mean, the jig's up for you and school's out and it's too wet to plow for you if you don't get right with God in this meeting. You watch and see what I'm talking about. When I was coming up, we didn't have any juvenile delinquency, didn't have any probation offer, didn't have any jailhouse, didn't have any place to lock up little old boys and little old girls. Now then, they're locked up all over this country. Jails are running over. Why? Mothers and daddies decided not to live for God. That's why. Grace of God run out in their lives. They wouldn't have anything to do with the Bible. Got them a little old camper and took off for the weekend, said, we're going to be with our children. That's right. Chaperoned to hell. Ought to have been in some gospel, Bible, believing, preaching church somewhere, worshiping him. I preached to 60 boys over there, didn't I? Last week, 16 of them came down. I made a statement, if you remember. I said, some boy's getting his last call today. I said, some boy will never hear again. This is it right here. You'll either come today or you'll never come. Sunday, you read it, didn't you? One of those boys, a handsome lad, went out to the lake out here. He's one of the 16 that drowned. He got his last call. But he sat down in the service, and while 16 boys humbled their hearts and fell on their knees in the altar to trust Jesus, he said, not me. I tell you, you're going to quit trifling one of these days. You're going to run out of grace. You're going to run out of your opportunity. And you're going to pass up the deadline. You say, you're trying to scare me. Wish you could. Wish you could. Suppose a fire truck came up to your house and flames was leaping out your window in the head. They said, jump! Here's the net, jump! You stick your head out the window and said, not trying to scare me, are you? Leave me alone. I'm going back to bed. Yeah. And yet a preacher come and try to get you out of hell. You said, well, I'll tell you, to me, he's just trying to scare us into heaven. I wish I could. I know one thing. The Bible said Noah, being moved with fear, prepared an ark for the saving of his house. Old brother Noah got scared. Boy, when God told him, said, Noah! He said, yes, sir. The end is here! Noah said, what am I going to do? He said, build an ark! I think time he got it finished, he's hauling wood. Brother, he's looking for gopher wood. Pitch within, without with pitch, 120 years. He worked on the ark. People laughed at him, said he's a fool. Well, there's not going to come a flood. Never been a drop of rain. Never been a clap of thunder. Never been a streak of lightning. That old fool up there is building an ark and said it's going to come a flood. Brother, it came a flood. And the only people that were saved were the people in the ark. That's going to be true now pretty soon. Just those in the ark of Jesus.
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1: With SRN News, I'm Rich Thomason in Washington. Make a deal or else. President Trump says Iran, quoting here, better get moving fast or there won't be anything left of them. The threat comes as Iran signals it is prepared to resume the fight. Senator Lindsey Graham on NBC's Meet the Press.
2: I talked to the CIA director yesterday. Is there any evidence that the crowd in charge now is any less committed to destroying Israel, going after us, the great Satan, purifying Islam? I think the answer is no. So weaken them further, and you may get a deal later. But you're not going to get a deal with this crowd until you hurt them more.
1: Wall Street futures are down this morning as oil prices rise. Tens of thousands of New York commuters having to find other ways to get to work this morning. A strike has shut down the Long Island Railroad. Contract talks resume this morning. The long, troubled voyage of the Hantavirus cruise ship is finally over. The vessel has docked at Rotterdam for a thorough cleaning.
3: This will mark the end of the MV Hondius's long journey home to the Netherlands, after beginning its voyage in Argentina at the start of April. The cruise trip that followed was to become the stuff of nightmares after the emergence of the deadly outbreak that left at least three passengers dead. Most of those on board were evacuated last week when the vessel moored off the coast of Tenerife, but a 25-person crew and two medical staff remained for the final leg.
1: The BBC's Tom Bailey. All four crew members ejected safely after two Navy jets collided midair. It happened during an air show over the weekend at a western Idaho military base. In Austin, Texas, two teens in custody, a potential third suspect being sought in at least 10 random shootings, injured four people over the weekend. On Wall Street this morning, stock futures are in the red. The Dow futures are down 315 points. NASDAQ futures off 21 points. This is SRN News. Is religion gaining or losing influence in the U.S.?
4: According to a new poll from the Pew Research Center, 37% of Americans believe that faith is gaining purchase in society, and that's the highest percentage in nearly 25 years. On the other hand, 61% of respondents think that religion is losing influence, but that group is shrinking from a high of 70% 5 years ago. Roughly half of all Americans say the influence of faith in the country is a good thing. Michael Harrington reporting.
1: The leader of an Eastern European neo-Nazi group has been sentenced to 15 years in prison for trying to recruit others to commit violent attacks against Jews, including one plot would have involved dressing as Santa Claus, handing out poison candy to kids. 22-year-old from the country of Georgia pleaded guilty in November of last year to soliciting hate crimes and distributing information about making bombs. In 2024, prosecutors say the defendant directed members of his group to target the Jewish community. This is SRN News. Researchers in Dublin have uncovered the oldest surviving English poem in a Roman library.
5: The poem, Caedmon's Hymn, was composed in Old English by a Northumbrian worker in the 7th century. It appears within the Latin text Ecclesiastical History of the English People by the monk known as the Venerable Bede. The discovery highlights the diffusion of the English language centuries earlier than previously believed. The manuscript had a complex history, traveling across Europe and the Atlantic before being found in Rome's public library. The library's digitization efforts may lead to more discoveries. Keith Peters reporting.
1: The collapse of Spirit Airlines is confronting summer travelers. Rising jet fuel costs have pushed up airfares and other fees, and two of the remaining U.S. budget carriers just finalized a merger. It's difficult for low-cost airlines to operate these days. More details, SRNNews.com.

0: With that familiar theme song, we're reminded it's time once again for the Harvest Time Gospel Broadcast. 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
1: Thank you and greetings, radio friends. What a joy and privilege it is to come to your place of listening and share together with you another Harvest Time broadcast. I trust that if it's at all possible, you'll take the time out, get your Bible, and follow along with us as we open the Word of God today. We're continuing our study on the subject, the Battle of the Ages Still Rages. We've looked thus far at battling with the devil, and then we looked at battling with the world. And I want to take just a few moments and review that part of our study, and then move on and look at battling with the flesh. These three great enemies we have to contend with in living the Christian life. Our enemies are the devil, the world, and the flesh. They never have been and never will be a friend to God and righteousness. They're our enemy, and we must mark them as so and deal with them as enemies of God and of our Christian life, which they are. So I trust you listen, let God speak to your heart, and the Lord's will be done as we study the Word of God today. I mentioned to you seven things about the world as it's found in the Word of God. We look, first of all, at the conformity of the world. The Bible teaches us to be not conformed, but to be transformed. And you see, the world desires to put us in its mold and to conform us to its image. And of course, Christ wants to conform us to the image of himself, that God and the world might see Christ in us. So the Bible said, be not conformed to this world, but to be transformed by the renewing of your mind, that you may prove what is that good and acceptable and perfect will of God. And I say to you today, as you listen to the broadcast, God's will for you and I is that we be conformed to the image of Christ and not conformed to the image of this world. And then we looked at the course of this world. The world wants us to walk with it. I said to you on an earlier broadcast, the world cries out, join me, come and go with me on my journey. But we're instructed in the Word of God that we're not to walk according to the course of this world. That's the way we walked before we were saved. And we're to walk a different walk now for the glory of God. Then I pointed out to you number three, the Bible talks about the corruption of this world. The Bible talks about when you're saved, you have escaped the corruption that is in the world through lust. And again, the Bible speaks in 2 Peter chapter 2, verse number 20, that we've escaped the pollution of the world through the knowledge of the Lord and Savior Jesus Christ. Then we saw in the Word of God where the Bible speaks about the conflict of this world. The Bible very plainly said the friendship of the world is enmity with God. Whosoever therefore will be a friend of the world is an enemy of God. And so we need to learn these truths from the precious Word of God about the world. Then we came to 1 John chapter number 2, verse number 15, verse number 16, and we saw the contents of the world system. The Bible said, for all that is in the world, the lust of the flesh, the lust of the eyes, and the pride of life is not of the Father, but is of the world. So we saw the contents of the world threefold: the lust of the flesh, the lust of the eyes, and the pride of life. And may I remind you, those are the same three avenues of temptation that the devil used on Eve in the Garden of Eden. Also, I remind you, they're the same three avenues of temptation that the devil used on the Lord.

0: Lord Jesus Christ in the time of his temptations. And they're also the same three avenues that every child of God faces in this day. And to be a friend of this world is to be an enemy of God. Because all that's in the world, the lust of the flesh, the lust of the eyes, and the pride of life, the Bible said they're not of God, but they're of this world. And then we saw the curse of this world. The Bible said in 1 John 2:17, and the world passeth away, and the lust thereof, but he that doeth the will of God abideth forever. And then I mentioned to you the conquering of this world. How do we overcome this world? Well, the word of God teaches us in 1 John chapter 5, verse number 4 and verse number 5, for whatsoever is born of God overcometh the world. And this is a victory that overcometh the world, even our faith. Who is he that overcometh the world but he that believeth that Jesus is the Son of God? So we find from the word of God that we who are saved by God's grace can be overcomers. We don't have to be conquered by the world, but we can conquer the world as far as its effect upon our life is concerned. And we can live godly in this present evil world as we're instructed to in the word of God. Now, I want to use some other scriptures that do not necessarily have the word world in it, but the word world is indicated in the text thereof. The Bible said in the book of 2 Corinthians chapter 6, verse number 14, be ye not unequally yoked together with unbelievers, for what fellowship hath righteousness with unrighteousness? And what communion hath light with darkness? And what concord hath Christ with Belial? Or what part hath he that believeth with an infidel? And what agreement hath the temple of God with idols? For you are the temple of the living God. As God has said, I will dwell in them and walk in them, and I will be their God, and they shall be my people. Verse 17, the Bible said, wherefore come ye out from among them, and be ye separate, saith the Lord, and touch not the unclean thing, and I will receive you, and will be a father unto you, and you shall be my sons and daughters, saith the Lord Almighty. Then chapter 7, verse 1, the context continues, having therefore these promises, dearly beloved, let us cleanse ourselves from all filthiness of the flesh and spirit, perfecting holiness in the fear of God. So we see that the world is the enemy of God. It is contrary to all that God is. And we are not to be unequally yoked together with this world, because we have nothing in common with them. We're to come out from among them and be separate, saith the Lord of hosts. And God said if we touch not that unclean thing, then he would receive us and would be a father unto us, and we would be his sons and daughters, saith the Lord Almighty. So I want to say to you that God teaches us to separate ourselves from this wicked world system. Then the Bible said again in the book of Ephesians chapter number 4 and verse number 11, and have no fellowship with the unfruitful works of darkness, but rather reprove them. For it is a shame even to speak of those things which are done of them in secret. God is saying to us here that we're not to have any fellowship with the unfruitful works of this world, but we are to come out from among them and be separate, saith the Lord God Almighty. Then the Bible said over in the book of 1 Thessalonians chapter number 5 and in verse number 22, the Bible said, abstain from all appearance of evil. So God gives instructions to the child of God concerning the relationship that he is to have with this world. We're taught in the scripture that we're to taste not, touch not, and handle not, but we're to come out from among them and be separated unto him from them. Friend, it would be a great day in your life as a Christian if you would come to realize you cannot be a friend to this world and be a friend to God both at the same time. The only way to ever get victory over the world is separate yourself from it. The cry of the world is, come and join us. Come and join us. The world cries out, I want you on my team. I want you on my side. If you will come and join me, I will conform you to the traditions, the fads, the fashions of this world. And I will make you accepted in this world. But I want to tell you, dear friend, our desire as a child of God should not be that we be accepted by this world, but our desire should be that we be accepted by God. So God said, wherefore, be ye not conformed to this world, but be ye transformed by the renewing of our mind, that ye may prove what is that good and acceptable and perfect will of God. So the world cries out, come and join me. Come and join me. But God cries out, come out from among them and be ye separate, saith the Lord of hosts. And I want to ask you a question today. If you're saved by the grace of God, you must make the choice as to which one you're going to join, which side of this warfare you're going to battle with, and you cannot belong on both sides. If you're saved by the grace of God, then you ought to purpose and determine in your heart that I'm going to take my stand on God's side. I'm going to stand up for God against this world and worldliness, and be a separated Christian that God can get glory and honor out of my living. I ask you today, when the world looks at you, do they see someone that is like them? Or do they see someone whom the grace of God has worked to work in their life and made them a different person to the glory of our God? Now, you know I'm not speaking about just presenting some holier-than-thou attitude. I'm speaking about being a saved person that brings glory and honor to the Lord Jesus Christ. We should take the time in our Christian life and evaluate the things that we're doing, the places that we go, the habits that we enjoy, the things that we're wrapped up in. We ought to go to the mirror and look at our dress styles and look at our fashions and fads. And we ought to ask ourselves, do I look like I'm a friend of God or a friend of this world? You'll either turn your back on the world and walk with God, or you'll turn your back upon God and walk with the world. Father, take the word, use it to your glory. I pray in Jesus' name, amen and amen.
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1: SRN News, I'm Rich Thomason in Washington. Make a deal or else. President Trump says Iran, quoting here, better get moving fast or there won't be anything left of them. The threat comes as Iran signals it is prepared to resume the fight. Senator Lindsey Graham on NBC's Meet the Press.
2: I talked to the CIA director yesterday. Is there any evidence that the crowd in charge now is any less committed to destroying Israel? Going after us, the great Satan, purifying Islam? I think the answer is no. So weaken them further, and you may get a deal later. But you're not going to get a deal with this crowd until you hurt them more.
1: Wall Street futures are down this morning as oil prices rise. Tens of thousands of New York commuters having to find other ways to get to work this morning. A strike has shut down the Long Island Railroad. Contract talks resume this morning. The long, troubled voyage of the Hantavirus cruise ship is finally over. The vessel has docked at Rotterdam for a thorough cleaning.
3: This will mark the end of the MV Hondius's long journey home to the Netherlands after beginning its voyage in Argentina at the start of April. The cruise trip that followed was to become the stuff of nightmares after the emergence of the deadly outbreak that left at least three passengers dead. Most of those on board were evacuated last week when the vessel moored off the coast of Tenerife, but a 25-person crew and two medical staff remained for the final leg.
1: The BBC's Tom Bailey. All four crew members ejected safely after two Navy jets collided midair. It happened during an air show over the weekend at a Western Idaho military base. In Austin, Texas, two teens in custody, a potential third suspect being sought. In at least 10 random shootings, injured four people over the weekend. On Wall Street this morning, stock futures are in the red. The Dow futures are down 315 points. NASDAQ futures off 21 points. This is SRN News. Is religion gaining or losing influence in the U.S.?
4: According to a new poll from the Pew Research Center, 37% of Americans believe that faith is gaining purchase in society, and that's the highest percentage in nearly 25 years. On the other hand, 61% of respondents think that religion is losing influence, but that group is shrinking from a high of 70% 5 years ago. Roughly half of all Americans say the influence of faith in the country is a good thing. Michael Harrington reporting.
1: The leader of an Eastern European neo-Nazi group has been sentenced to 15 years in prison for trying to recruit others to commit violent attacks against Jews, including one plot would have involved dressing as Santa Claus, handing out poison candy to kids. 22-year-old from the country of Georgia pleaded guilty in November of last year to soliciting hate crimes and distributing information about making bombs. In 2024, prosecutors say the defendant directed members of his group to target the Jewish community. This is SRN News. Researchers in Dublin have uncovered the oldest surviving English poem in a Roman library.
5: The poem, Caedmon's Hymn, was composed in Old English by a Northumbrian worker in the 7th century. It appears within the Latin text Ecclesiastical History of the English People by the monk known as the Venerable Bede. The discovery highlights the diffusion of the English language centuries earlier than previously believed. The manuscript had a complex history, traveling across Europe and the Atlantic before being found in Rome's public library. The library's digitization efforts may lead to more discoveries. Keith Peters reporting.
1: The collapse of Spirit Airlines is confronting summer travelers. Rising jet fuel costs have pushed up airfares and other fees, and two of the remaining U.S. budget carriers just finalized a merger. It's difficult for low-cost airlines to operate these days. More details, srnnews.com.
6: Is the moon proof of God's creation? Find out the answer on today's Creation Moment. And now, here's our Creation Moments host, Ian Taylor.
7: Our moon is moving away from the Earth at a rate of 4 centimeters per year, about less than 2 inches. That might not seem much. However, that rate of movement away from the Earth presents problems for those who believe that the Earth and the Moon have been around for 4.5 billion years. At the rate that the Moon is receding, it would have been so close to the Earth only 1.5 to 2 billion years ago that tidal friction would have melted the surface rocks of the Earth. Mathematical fiddling helps a little, but not enough. By mathematically increasing the rate of the Earth's spin over the supposed billions of years, and figuring in a factor for assumed different tidal rates, one can inch the Earth-Moon relationship back to about 4 billion years. Evolutionary scientists feel that the problem can be solved to keep their 4.5 billion years of evolutionary history intact. However, they admit that the assumptions being tried need investigation, since the matter is far from solved. In other words, evolutionists admit that they have a problem getting the Earth-Moon relationship to fit into their long age history. The mathematical models rule out the theory that the Moon was formed billions of years ago from the same dust cloud that supposedly formed the Earth. Also ruled out is the theory that the Moon was captured by the Earth's gravity. Only one explanation seems to satisfy the data, that the Moon was formed relatively recently, orbiting the Earth from the time of its creation.
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1: With SRN News, I'm Rich Thomason in Washington. At the request of Mideast allies, President Trump hits the pause button on a planned attack on Iran.
2: I think the benefactors here are clearly those Gulf states who, had there been a U.S. attack on Iran and Iran had retaliated, it could have been those Gulf states that would have been in the immediate firing line. I think what is also interesting about what the president said is that he seems to be a little bit more optimistic this time that a deal is potentially just around the corner than he has been on previous occasions.
1: The BBC's Peter Bowes. Kentucky, among states holding primaries today, GOP Congressman Thomas Massie being challenged by retired Navy Special Forces veteran Ed Galrine, who's endorsed by President Trump. It's the most expensive House primary ever. Tentative contract agreement ends New York's Long Island Railroad strike, service to resume early this afternoon. Police plan to execute search warrants as they investigate yesterday's deadly shooting at the largest mosque in San Diego.
3: Because of the Islamic Center location, we are considering this a hate crime. Until it's not.
1: San Diego Police Chief Scott Wall says a security guard was killed. The two suspects, ages 17 and 19, were found dead, apparently of self-inflicted gunshot wounds. Lawyers for the man accused of killing Charlie Kirk will make their case today to close portions of a July hearing and seal some evidence. Former Los Angeles Police Detective Mark Furman has died. He pleaded no contest to a perjury charge relating to his testimony at the O.J. Simpson murder trial. Mark Furman was 74 years old. On Wall Street this morning, the Dow futures are down 53 points. NASDAQ futures off 152. This is SRN News. Is religion gaining or losing influence in the U.S.?
4: According to a new poll from the Pew Research Center, 37% of Americans believe that faith is gaining purchase in society, and that's the highest percentage in nearly 25 years. On the other hand, 61% of respondents think that religion is losing influence, but that group is shrinking from a high of 70% 5 years ago. Roughly half of all Americans say the influence of faith in the country is a good thing. Michael Harrington reporting.
1: The social media platform X is pledging to crack down on anti-Semitic and terrorist content in Britain on behest of the country's media regulator. The platform is taking several steps, including restricting access in the UK to accounts operated by or on behalf of Muslim terrorist groups that the country has banned. Britain's Jewish community numbers about 300,000 people. It has faced growing attacks both online and in the streets. This is SRN News. Some temporary relief for countries wishing to buy oil from Vladimir Putin.
5: Treasury Secretary Scott Bessent says the U.S. will give a 30-day extension for countries to import Russian oil already in tankers at sea. That extends a temporary policy reversal aimed at reducing oil supply shortages caused by the Iran war. Bessent notes the policy will also help poorer countries who are especially in need of oil. However, there is a downside as the temporary lifting of sanctions could help Russia finance its ongoing war in Ukraine. Bob Agnew reports.
1: Swatch's new Royal Pop pocket watch has sparked chaos worldwide. The Swiss watchmaker says there are no shortages of the items despite weekend crowds and rioting at stores. Police in Paris had to use tear gas. A fistfight broke out in Milan. Long lines formed in London, Singapore, and New York. The watch retails for around $400, but can resell for 10 times that amount. SRNNews.com.

0: It's time now for the Preaching of the Cross radio program. We encourage you to take the next few moments and listen as Pastor James Knox teaches biblical truths from God's holy word.
1: And good day. Thank you so very much for that kind word of introduction. We appreciate very much having you join us today for the Preaching of the Cross radio broadcast. I'm Brother James, and I greet you in the name of our Lord and Savior Jesus Christ, who is, of course, the Lamb of God, which taketh away the sin of the world. All have sinned and come short of the glory of God. There is not a just man upon the earth that doeth good and sinneth not. If a man should say that he is without sin, he would simply deceive himself. The truth would not be in him. For the truth of Scripture is that there is not a man born among men. There is not one single descendant of Adam on the face of this earth that is without sin in his nature, without sin in his practice, and that's why Jesus said you must be born again. You have to have a second birth, a new birth, and this is possible only through the death, burial, and resurrection of the Lord Jesus Christ. As many as received him, to them gave he power to become the sons of God, even to them that believe on his name. This is the fifth broadcast in a series of programs in which we are discussing the earth as the center of God's universe, as the stage upon which God is watching man act out this great drama. God is directing this great program of the battle for supremacy, the battle for glory, the battle for eternal life. We have talked about the fact that the earth is the only planet capable of sustaining life as we know it. We discussed the creation of the earth, the great catastrophe which took place when Satan rebelled against God, and the great destruction that was wrought thereby. And then we talked on the last program about the reconstruction that took place in Genesis chapter number 1 as God took what he had already created, reformed and refashioned it into the earth as we know it. And yet he added some things. He created a specific act of creation. God created mankind to replace in his order of things the angelic race that rebelled and sinned against him. We want to talk today on the program about Satan's regaining of the earth. Satan's regaining of the earth. As you recall, Satan was the anointed cherub that covereth. He was set by God, placed by God upon planet earth. He had as his sphere of dominion in the world that then was, that was overflowed with water and perished. He had as his sphere of influence a place of dominion, a place of leadership among the angels that inhabited this planet. And of course, when he sought to exalt his throne above the stars of God and ascend up to the sides of the north, ascend up to heaven and overthrow God and be, in fact, the supreme ruler of the universe, not simply content with the dominion that God gave him over the earth, but when he desired to be the ruler of the universe, of course, he was deposed and cast down. The earth was thrown into the great catastrophic state. God reformed it, refashioned it, and then created the man, Adam, and the Mrs. Adam, and gave the man dominion over the earth that Satan once possessed. And as you know, if you know anything at all about the devil, he's not going to be content with a subordinate place of any kind. Now, no one must infer that because man was created in a more lowly estate than angels, the reconstructed earth was any less perfect than the original creation. Although of a different nature and designed for a different creature, the same master hand molded it and passed upon it his approval. Four times in the process of his work in Genesis chapter 1, the Creator observes that it is good. And finally, upon its completion, recognizes it as being very good. Into this beautiful place, very unlike the earth of our present knowledge, were placed the first human parents. The climate of their lovely home was delightful, subject to no violent change. The productive soil yielded to their light labor, nourishing fruits and grains which satisfied their appetites. Their perfect organisms knew neither disease nor fatigue. The lower animals lived in peace around them and acknowledged their dominion. There was no mutual fear, for there was no conflict. And truly, this must have been a glorious and wonderful life. The obligations of religion, obedience, and self-denial were as simple as their characters. They had no necessity for prayer or petition, for God had supplied every want. They had no pity to implore, no anger to cast off. No sacrifice was required, for there was no sin for which to atone. Nothing was wanting to complete their joy, save the certainty that it would be lasting. On this point, they probably felt no fear, for what suspicion had they of the power of evil? How could they read in all the beauty that surrounded them the evidence of mightier creations? They knew not the secrets of the ground on which they trod. They rejoiced in the flowery garden. They saw not the ruins of a world beneath the surface. They dreamed not that the blue sea was rippling over the vast prison house of sin. Little did they suspect that the heavens above them were swarming with fallen angels and exiled spirits who had been cast out from this beautiful sphere they now regarded as their home. But a dark day approached, and the gloomy shadow of this day is projected upon the fair page of all future time. The fateful hour draws near when Satan gains permission to prove to God that his new creation, man, is unworthy of the place and the prestige to which he has been assigned. In the temptation of Job, we are admitted to the counsels of heaven. May we not believe that just such a scene was enacted before the fall of Adam, and that Satan insinuated Adam's inability to resist evil? Doubtless, he argued that such a weakling who would fall before temptation would not be a fit subject to take an angel's place. And just as God gave Satan permission to try Job, he also gave him opportunity to test, to try, to prove Adam. The plan of Satan showed that God had not yet deprived him of his wisdom, though he was no longer using it for high and noble purposes. Satan decided he would not make his assault upon man with power and terror. That would drive the creatures into the arm of their protector instead of driving them away from him, and their earnest cries for help would quickly call down God's wrath upon him and his hellish cohorts. No, he would present himself in the form of a familiar animal from which they would never suspect harm, and he would very craftily and very carefully suggest that God's words could not be trusted. That's what he did. All his ministers to this day have operated in the very same way, casting doubt upon God's word, criticizing God's word, suggesting that certain verses or tenses or words or passages cannot be trusted or believed or verified. This was his method of operation. And sad to say, it worked in Eden, and it is still working to this day. It's not necessary to dwell upon the disastrous fall of our first parents and the subsequent wreck and ruin wrought upon their posterity, not prosperity. They had the prosperity and they lost it for their posterity by appealing to the same pride and flattery which had caused his own undoing. The enemy of God and the adversary of man so exalted human conceit that it forgot its humble origin and the goodness and grace that brought it into existence. The point to be noticed in this connection is that man's failure to prove his worthiness to have dominion over the earth once more brings it back into the possession of Satan. There are those who will dispute the fact that Satan is the present god of this world, but in so doing, they set themselves against the words of Jesus Christ himself. Three times the Lord Jesus Christ referred to Satan as the prince of this world. And in his temptation, he clearly acknowledges Satan's claim to all the kingdoms of the world. He didn't challenge it. He didn't repudiate it. He didn't say that Satan was a liar, that the kingdoms weren't his to give, because they were. It is needless to add that there would have been absolutely no weight to the temptation if Satan had not the power and possessions to make his offer genuine. It wouldn't have been a real temptation, but it was. What we have to deal with is not so much with the entrance of sin into the world, but with its unhappy consequences. Adam and Eve, they fell. They believed the serpent's lie when he said that God didn't mean what he said. God meant just exactly what he said. In the day that ye eat thereof, ye shall surely die. They ate of the fruit. Death entered with sin. Death entered as the result of sin. Always been that way, always will be that way. And Adam and Eve have fallen. And as in remorse and shame, they go out through the entrance of their home in Eden, the first volume of Earth's history is closed. Innocence, happiness, paradise, they've all passed away. The deepest roots of our modern problems and perplexities were all laid bare in the doom of the world. And it is wonderful to reflect how the first drama of human life left the indelible marks and irrefutable proofs of its occurrence. The sliding serpent upon the ground, the travailing woman, the sweating laborer, the thorny hedge, all stamp on the physical realm a constant proof and revelation of what happened in Earth's earliest days. To reason backward from this fourfold curse, the serpent on the ground, the woman in travail, the laborer sweating for the food that he must eat to live, the thorns, the briars, the thistles fighting against him, the earth being less productive and less fruitful as a result, all of these bring man to the place where he must accept the prehistoric fall of the human race, even if he ventures to relegate it to the realms of mythology, as so many of the tribes and races and kindreds and people have attempted to do. The fact of the matter is, everywhere you look, there is proof that the Genesis account of the fall of man happened exactly as God wrote it and recorded it in his word. The first part of the Edenic curse fell on the serpent. It is an utterly changed creature. There is no other animal which shows so sharp a contrast between its keen intellectual powers and its creeping, writhing degradation and deformity. Be wise as serpents, the Lord instructed his disciples, but though wise because they were the instruments of Satan, they can no longer hold up their noble heads as the leaders of the animal creation. They are cursed above all cattle and every beast of the field. Our very horror at the sight of a snake is an unceasing echo of the fall. The second curse fell upon the woman. This was no mere prophecy of woman's subordination and tragic degradation through the ages. But as the first of Earth's transgressors, the woman now walks first in the train of Earth's mourners. Sorrow grips the very birth of man. And in the woman, the curse falls upon the whole realm of emotion. She feels hurt more deeply. She feels sorrow more fully. She feels loss and shame more greatly. She feels need and loneliness more intimately. The third curse fell upon man. His was to be a life of labor and a doom of death. All the economic problems, all the fret, all the turmoil of the labor world, all slavery, all class wars, all industrial revolutions are rooted right here in the garden. Ever since that hour, there has been a struggle for bread. We may not realize it in the God-blessed land and country where we live, but famines in India, famines in China, famines in Russia, famines in Africa constantly speak of thousands of dying and tens of thousands who never know what it is to get enough to eat. The human race feeds upon an accursed soil and daily renews its dying frame. But the repair is never equal to the exhaustion. And in only a little time, the machinery of life gives out and the dust returns to the earth as it was. In Adam, there is nothing but death. We never see a corpse without seeing the curse. The fourth curse was upon the earth. Man's tragedy is not due to his being made of dust, but the dust's tragedy is due to man's being made of it. Man is not cursed because he's on the earth. The earth has been cursed because sinful man is working his wickedness upon it. As the veil of vegetation was first prepared for man's reception, it was the first to be tarnished with man's disgrace. God said to the guilty pair in the garden, "Cursed be the ground for thy sake. Thorns also and thistles shall it bring forth to thee." We are not to suppose that he who was appointed to dress and keep the garden was to live a laborless life. Nevertheless, his work was not to be burdensome. While it was free from all forms of opposition, the essence of this curse was the multiplication of thorns and thistles until they became noxious to man and beast. Elsewhere in Scripture, they are spoken of as calamities. Job and Isaiah alluded to them as judgments of God. In Job chapter 31, the Bible says very clearly, starting at verse 38, Job 31, beginning at verse 38, "If my land cry against me, or that the furrows likewise thereof complain, if I have eaten the fruits thereof without money, or have caused the owners thereof to lose their life, let thistles grow instead of wheat, and cockle instead of barley, the words of Job are ended. Again, in Isaiah chapter 7 and verse 23, it shall come to pass in that day that every place shall be where there were 1,000 vines and 1,000 silverlings. It shall even be for briars and thorns. With arrows and with bows shall men come thither, because all the land shall become briars and thorns, and on all hills that shall be digged with a mattock, there shall not come thither the fear of briars and thorns, but it shall be for the sending forth of oxen and for the treading of lesser cattle. The thorns, the briars, the thistles, the weeds, the stinging plants, the tearing fronds, all these are testimony to you, my friend, that the earth has been cursed because of the sin of mankind. The Lord speaks of them as injuries in Matthew 13:7. You see, they're a token of God's original displeasure against sin, so that the sight of them should recall to us the sin in Eden and God's continual hatred of iniquity. There's one peculiarity of weeds that really bears out this terrible truth. Now listen, think about this. To the thoughtful mind, the question must occur, have the plants we call weeds always been weeds? If not, where did they come from? Did you ever notice, and it's true, let me give you the truth, and then you will notice it, you'll think about it, you'll be aware of it, weeds are never found on ground that has not been disturbed by man. They are never discovered in woods. They are never discovered in wilds. They follow in the train of man and show a peculiar and particular interest, a peculiar and particular predilection for the places where man dwells. Let weeds grow in soil that has reverted to its original wild condition, and they will soon be overpowered by the surrounding vegetation of mosses and grasses. It's evident, then, that thorns and thistles have been a noxious appendix to the movements of man from his earliest hours, and the years of development have not enabled him to shake it off as easily as evolutionists would have him dispose of his ancient environments. Man can't get rid of the weeds. And when the man leaves, soon the weeds are gone. It's a curse. It is a definite, deliberate act of God to make you sweat for your daily bread. Accounts of the fall of our first parents and the sorrows that followed it are to be found among the records of nearly every nation. In fact, traditions of paradise lost are almost universal in the human family. While there is not so much as a suggestion that the human race reached a higher level by a process of development in any tribe or tongue or peoples on the face of this earth. It's most interesting to note that so forcibly did the first great epochs in the history of man impress the earliest inhabitants of the earth that they tried to picture these awe-inspiring events as appearing in the heavens. When we look up into the sky, we have a hard time seeing the figures of the constellations and the pictures that they are supposed to represent because all the stars are out of course. The Bible says things have changed greatly in the universe for one cause or another. We talk about some of these as we go on in our study, but the truth of the matter is that these constellations, as the ancients mapped them out and marked them out, were in many ways memorials of the events recorded in the first 10 chapters of Genesis. Those who have had access to an old star chart, you've probably seen the fanciful figures that the ancients imagined were outlined by the various groups of stars. Of course, the figures were imaginary, but note the great underlying facts that prompted the ancients to commemorate in this way their occurrence. This is interesting in view of the fact that astronomers still identify these constellations by name described to them 2,700 years before Christ. Professor Maunder, M-A-U-N-D-E-R, has pointed out that more than one-third of the constellation figures appear to have a close connection with the chief incidents recorded in the first 10 chapters of Genesis. Now, if we include, he says, the hare and the two dogs as adjuncts of Orion, and the cup as well as the raven together with the hydra, then 22 out of 48 constellations are directly or indirectly so connected. End of quote. In this picture gallery of the constellations, no event is reiterated more frequently than the garden scene. The presence of the serpent and the promise of the Redeemer are suggested by such constellations as Ophicus, Hercules, Draco, Scorpio, and Hydra. You have the serpent holder. You have Hercules, the conqueror. They are distinct memorials of the immortal son of the woman, the seed of the woman, who should crush the serpent's head. It's evident that those who use the stars to outline the great epochs of history considered the promise of the deliverer, the seed of the woman who should bruise the serpent's head, so significant that they devoted the largest part of the sky to its commemoration. Dr. John Kitto, in Biblical Illustrations, has collected some remarkable records of the fall of man. The ancient Persian book called Budesh, B-U-D-E-H-E-S-H, Budesh, is the story of the fall of man through the temptation of a serpent, very much like the Genesis account. The Chinese believe that man was originally innocent, happy, and dutiful to the gods, but a desire for knowledge and the temptation through his wife overcame him so that he lost his self-control and spiritual life. The lower animals then became his enemies, the length of his life was shortened, and spontaneous production of the earth ceased. The Hindu sacred writings represent the tree of life as bearing the fruit of fire, but when Kali, the devil, tempted man to steal the fruit and thus learn the use of fire, their god, enraged at their impiety, shortened their lives and subjected them to innumerable evils. There was a remarkable ceremony in the worship of the Roman deity Bacchus, where the god in a chariot was drawn by lions and other wild beasts, while many attendants with serpents in their hands waved them frantically, shouting, "Eva! Eva!" Upon antique bas relief and gems is chiseled the scene of a man and woman standing disconsolately under a tree, and at a little distance a majestic appearing person sitting upon a rock strangling a serpent. According to the Greek records, man was created sinless and happy. But Prometheus stole fire from heaven, and man learned its use. Prometheus was punished by being chained to a rock, where vultures daily fed on his liver, which is perhaps typical of God's curse on the serpent, and the temporary chains with which he will be bound in torment. Man was punished with a gift of Pandora in her mysterious box, which curiosity prompted her to open in disobedience to a specific command, and thus let out all the evils and troubles which now pervade the earth. Pandora managed to slam down the cover in time to preserve hope. What was this hope that the Greeks believed the woman still retained in her mysterious box? Was it not the marvelous message that God gave to Eve of the coming Redeemer? Was it not the Messiah who in the fullness of time would be born of woman and deliver the human race from the bondage of sin and Satan by crushing the serpent's head? Both men and angels have now fallen from the estate in which they were created. Now what will God do? He will punish pride with greater grace. The fallen angels, as well as fallen humanity, will be punished by an exhibition of grace to be manifested in Jesus Christ. It's well for us to ask the question, why did not God pardon the fallen angels? Perhaps you would reply that their sin was greater than that of men, but would this be entirely true? Their guilt is great, and their audacity to be first to rebel against God, and their ceaseless activity to draw others into their condemnation, but these fallen creatures know nothing of mercy. Justice has cast them out, and no Savior, no gospel, no place for repentance have been given to them. Isn't this a thing of wonder? Satan never rejected free grace and dying love. He never struggled against the Holy Spirit. He never refused the pardon of God. These supreme pinnacles of wickedness are reached only by men who are the hearers of the gospel of Christ and have cast its precious message behind their backs. It is a marvel that God should deal in mercy with men who act so wickedly and yet never granted mercy to the angels. Again, it is evident that God did not turn from angels because they were less valuable than men. If God had wanted one of the two races to be employed as his servants, the best would have been chosen, and these are not men but angels. In their intellectual faculties and extent of their power, angels are far superior to men, and their downfall must have made a great gap in heaven. Angels can do infinitely more for God than men, and yet God has not chosen to restore them. Nor can we say that the angels would be less lacking in appreciation. Men have never known heaven, and consequently cannot feel the loss of it, as can those who have been there and have fallen from it. We are like poor people who have always been poor, but the angels have been in glory, and therefore like wealthy persons who have been impoverished. Hell to the angels is simply to be out of heaven. Furthermore, we cannot say that God turned away from the angels because they were less dangerous. If the Almighty had been intimidated, he would have offered pardon to his greatest enemy first. If heaven was in danger of being overthrown by the principalities and powers of darkness, God would not have made overtures to mere flesh and blood. Bad as men are, and great enemies of God as they have become, they are not capable of the mischief and violence of these invisible, immortal creatures. And finally, we cannot say that God turned from the angels because it was more difficult to pardon them. To restore angels was far more easy and agreeable to the plan of salvation than to exalt fallen man. The plan of salvation could have been carried out much more easily with the angels. For Christ to become man was far more humiliating, far more degrading than to descend to the plane of angels, and yet, involving as it did the incarnation of the Son of God and his death to make atonement, the infinitely gracious God condescended to have compassion upon men and not fallen angels. Oh, it's mysterious. It's marvelous, such amazing grace. He took not only the nature of angels, but he took on him the seed of Abraham, Hebrews 2:16. The manifestation of God's grace in making the earth a universal scene of punishment is the only explanation of the meek and lowly Savior. It was a wonderful thing that out of a multitude of heavenly bodies, God should select this one as the sphere of his special interest. It was even more wonderful that God should condescend to dwell with man upon the earth. But the greatest marvel of all was that God should become the lowliest embodiment of humility. Christ Jesus, who being in the form of God, thought it not robbery to be equal with God, but humbled himself, took upon himself the form of a servant, being made in the likeness of man, being found in fashion as a man, he humbled himself, became obedient unto death, even the death of the cross. Philippians chapter 2. As the children, we are partakers of flesh and blood, he also himself likewise took part of the same, that through death he might destroy him that had the power of death, that is the devil. Lucifer said, I will ascend. Christ, although a member of the Godhead, condescended to be despised, unesteemed, rejected of men, to say of himself, I am meek and lowly in heart, learn of me. Satan's promise to our first parents as a reward for their disobedience was, ye shall be as gods. The Son of God, who was obedient even unto the death of the cross, said again and again, every one that exalteth himself shall be abased, and he that humbleth himself shall be exalted. Choose the Lord Jesus Christ. Refuse the lie of Satan. Humble yourself under the mighty hand of God, and he shall lift you up.
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1: With SRN News, I'm Rich Thomason in Washington. At the request of Mideast allies, President Trump hits the pause button on a planned attack on Iran.
2: I think the benefactors here are clearly those Gulf states who, had there been a U.S. attack on Iran and Iran had retaliated, it could have been those Gulf states that would have been in the immediate firing line. I think what is also interesting about what the president said is that he seems to be a little bit more optimistic this time that a deal is potentially just around the corner than he has been on previous occasions.
1: The BBC's Peter Bowes. Kentucky, among states holding primaries today, GOP Congressman Thomas Massie being challenged by retired Navy Special Forces veteran Ed Galrine, who's endorsed by President Trump. It's the most expensive House primary ever. Tentative contract agreement ends. New York's Long Island Railroad strike, service to resume early this afternoon. Police plan to execute search warrants as they investigate yesterday's deadly shooting at the largest mosque in San Diego.
3: Because of the Islamic Center location, we are considering this a hate crime. Until it's not.
1: San Diego Police Chief Scott Wall says a security guard was killed. The two suspects, ages 17 and 19, were found dead, apparently of self-inflicted gunshot wounds. Lawyers for the man accused of killing Charlie Kirk will make their case today to close portions of a July hearing and seal some evidence. Former Los Angeles Police Detective Mark Furman has died. He pleaded no contest to a perjury charge relating to his testimony at the O.J. Simpson murder trial. Mark Furman was 74 years old. On Wall Street this morning, the Dow futures are down 53 points. NASDAQ futures off 152. This is SRN News. Is religion gaining or losing influence in the U.S.?
4: According to a new poll from the Pew Research Center, 37% of Americans believe that faith is gaining purchase in society, and that's the highest percentage in nearly 25 years. On the other hand, 61% of respondents think that religion is losing influence, but that group is shrinking from a high of 70% 5 years ago. Roughly half of all Americans say the influence of faith in the country is a good thing. Michael Harrington reporting.
1: The social media platform X is pledging to crack down on anti-Semitic and terrorist content in Britain on behest of the country's media regulator. The platform is taking several steps, including restricting access in the UK to accounts operated by or on behalf of Muslim terrorist groups that the country has banned. Britain's Jewish community numbers about 300,000 people. It has faced growing attacks both online and in the streets. This is SRN News. Some temporary relief for countries wishing to buy oil from Vladimir Putin.
5: Treasury Secretary Scott Bessent says the U.S. will give a 30-day extension for countries to import Russian oil already in tankers at sea. That extends a temporary policy reversal aimed at reducing oil supply shortages caused by the Iran war. Bessent notes the policy will also help poorer countries who are especially in need of oil. However, there is a downside as the temporary lifting of sanctions could help Russia finance its ongoing war in Ukraine. Bob Agnew reports.
1: Swatch's new Royal Pop pocket watch has sparked chaos worldwide. The Swiss watchmaker says there are no shortages of the items despite weekend crowds and rioting at stores. Police in Paris had to use tear gas. A fistfight broke out in Milan. Long lines formed in London, Singapore, and New York. The watch retails for around $400, but can resell for 10 times that amount. SRNNews.com.
6: With the Wall Street Business Report, I'm Bill Alexander. The Federal Aviation Administration said it was sharply reducing its target.

With the Wall Street Business Report, I'm Bill Alexander. The Federal Aviation Administration said it was sharply reducing its target for air traffic control staffing. Its new target is 12,563 certified controllers, down from 14,633. Toyota Motor has sought approval to build a new vehicle assembly line in its existing manufacturing complex in Texas. Construction at the proposed project in San Antonio is expected to begin by the end of 2026. Starbucks is laying off 300 U.S. corporate employees in its third round of job cuts under CEO Brian Nickel. The company is also shuttering some regional support offices. Someone paid

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1: Chapter number 2, we are quickly introduced to a new thing in this chapter that will not end for the entirety of Christ's life on this earth and is still continuing today, and that is opposition to ministry. Throughout the first chapter, we really didn't see much in the way of opposition. There was some questioning. They said they wondered about this new doctrine, but that was all. But here in this chapter, the opposition grows to open accusations against Jesus, and it will continue to increase as his ministry progresses. You know, we do well to remember the words of Jesus in John. Jesus said, "If the world hates you, ye know that it hated me before it hated you." And the world does not like Bible Christianity at all. And you can mark it down. If you're going to try to do anything for Jesus, including raise your family the way God wants you to, somebody is not going to like it. And you're going to find opposition to that. The Apostle Paul said one day, he said, "For a great door and effectual is open unto me." But then he said, "And there are many adversaries." And we find that true in the day that we live in. Everywhere it seems that you turn, there is an enemy, there's an opposition, there is a problem, there is trouble. And Christ faced it, Paul faced it, the early church faced it, and we living in 2023 shouldn't be surprised when we do as well. Mark chapter 2, verse 1, the Bible says, and again, starts with the word "and." There are 16 chapters in the book of Mark. Most of them start with the word "and," and it's really just a continual account of ministry, serving, preaching, teaching, ministering, healing. What a life the Lord lived, ever busy healing and meeting the needs of people. It says, "And again, he entered into Capernaum after some days, and it was noise that he was in the house." I'll stop right there and say, I like that. It said that it was noise. And the truth is, you and I live in a very noisy world. If you're going to find a quiet place and a quiet time, you'll probably have to work for that and make that. I mean, you go out to eat, and they're going to blare music at you. And you go to the store, and they're going to blare music there too. And I'm glad that someone here was excited enough about the Lord to make some noise that would overcome the noise of the world. And by the way, a noise about Jesus is worth making. A noise about the Lord is worth making and is needed. And praise the Lord for it. Verse number 2, "And straightway many were gathered together, insomuch that there was no room to receive them, no, not so much as about the door, and he preached unto them." Boy, these were exciting days of the Lord's ministry, and people have gathered in such a great number that there is just no room. The house is filled. I imagine it's filled around the doors. People are up to the windows to hear this, and they just want to get as close as they can, and Jesus, it says, is preaching the word. He's not preaching politics. He's not preaching opinions. He's not telling funny stories. He's preaching the word. He's preaching the Bible, the Holy Scriptures. Verse number 3 says, "And they come unto him, bringing one sick of the palsy, which was born of four." And really everywhere Jesus went, sick people, people with devils, people with problems all over the place. And I want to take the time to go back to the Old Testament and show you something I think will help us understand what's going on here. So take your Bibles, keep your place in Mark, but go to Exodus chapter number 23. Exodus chapter 23. I encourage you to bring your Bibles with you to church. Y'all teach your kids at a young age to bring a Bible with them and to be ready to use them. Exodus chapter 23. God had long before Christ's day made a promise to his people Israel. Jesus in Mark chapter 2 was in Capernaum. That was a fishing village on the north shore of Galilee. It was in Israel. Those were Jews living there. And God had made a promise. And I'll tell you the promise and we'll read it. The promise was this. God said, "If you'll obey me, I'll take away your sickness." The Jews had that promise. And it's found first in Exodus 23, verse 24, it says, "Thou shalt not bow down to their gods, nor serve them, nor do after their works, but thou shalt utterly overthrow them and quite break down their images. And ye shall serve the Lord your God, and he shall bless thy bread and thy water. Notice this. And I will take sickness away from the midst of thee. So God promised Israel, he said, listen, when you go over that promised land, if you will break down those idols, and if you'll overthrow those idol worshipers, and you'll promise me, and you'll do it, and you don't bow down to those idols, and you'll serve me and follow me, God said, here's what I'll do. I'll bless your bread, I'll bless your water, and I will take away sicknesses from the midst of thee. Now let me ask you, who was that promised to? Israel. All right? That's not me. That's not you. That's not America. And I'll just say this, TV preachers have hijacked this verse to use it to milk money out of people. Amen. And they read that verse and say, listen, if you'll send me money, God will take care of your diseases. That is not what that verse is saying. That is not to us. That's not to me. That's not the church. That is to Old Testament Israel. But God did promise them. And listen, every time somebody got sick, it was a reminder that somebody sinned. In that day, it was a reminder, hey, we got this promise from God. He said, if we do this, he'd take away sickness away from us. We've got sickness. Somebody has sinned. Now, if you get sick today, it's not necessarily because of something that you did, but sin is in the world. It's different today. Go to Deuteronomy, if you will. Deuteronomy chapter 28. Deuteronomy 28. Building a foundation, I think, will help us. Deuteronomy 28, this is the second giving of the law. God repeats himself often. In verse number 15, but it shall come to pass, if thou wilt not hearken unto the voice of the Lord thy God, to observe to do all his commandments and his statutes, which I command thee this day, that all these curses shall come upon thee and overtake thee. I'm in Deuteronomy 28, verse 16. Cursed shalt thou be in the city, cursed shalt thou be in the field, cursed shalt thou be in thy basket and thy store, cursed shall be the fruit of the body and the fruit of the land, the increase of thy kind, that's simply the plural of cow, and the flocks of thy sheep. Cursed shalt thou be when thou comest in, and cursed shalt thou be when thou goest out. The Lord shall send upon thee cursing, vexation, and rebuke, and all that thou settest thy hand to do, for to do, until thou be destroyed, and until thou perish quickly, because of the wickedness of thy doings, whereby thou hast forsaken me. The Lord shall make thy pestilence cleave unto thee, until he have consumed thee from off the land, whether thou go to possess it. The Lord shall smite thee with a consumption, and with a fever, and with an inflammation, and with an extreme burning, and with a sword, and with blasting, and with mildew, and they shall pursue thee and thou perish. Listen, God said, when you go into that land, if you will overthrow all those idol worshipers, and if you'll worship me, I'll take all thy sickness away. He said to them, if you will serve me, if you'll obey me, I'll bless you. But if you don't, you're going to get sick. And he lists all these cursings. Now listen, who was this to? Israel. This is so important. This was not to me. This was not to the Gentiles. This is not to the Christians. It was for them. Now to go to Isaiah. Isaiah 35. Isaiah 35. This is amazing. We're getting ready to read a sign that God was going to give them to know when the Lord was upon the earth. How would they know when the Messiah come? How would they know? Well, Isaiah 35, verse 3 says, strengthen ye the weak hands and confirm the feeble knees. Say to them that are of a fearful heart, be strong, fear not. Behold, your God will come with vengeance, even God with a recompense. He will come and save you. Notice what will be the sign of the Lord coming. Then the eyes of the blind shall be opened, and the ears of the deaf shall be unstopped. Then shall the lame man leap as an hart, and the tongue of the dumb sing. For in the wilderness shall waters break out, and streams in the desert. So God gave them a sign. He told them, if you're in Israel and you see a Jew that couldn't see, but now he could see, you know the Lord's come. Now, whenever someone came on the scene, had a sickness, they're blind, they're deaf, they're halt, they're lame, that was a sign that someone had sinned. And when that person is healed, that's a sign that the Lord had come. If you saw deaf people in Israel, you'd know someone sinned. And when you saw someone in Israel that was able to heal that disease, it was evident that the Lord had come. Listen, this is why so often when healing a body of an Israelite, Jesus would say to them, "Thy sins be forgiven thee." Now follow this closely. In the Old Testament economy, sickness was a direct result of sin. So when Jesus would come and heal that sin, there would also be a forgiveness or a pardon of the sin that caused that sickness. And the Lord, as He comes on the scene, there's a lot that's changing. Finally, there's someone here who can help. Finally, there's someone here who could do something about their sickness. The Lord had come. Now here we are today. We're not in Israel. We're not Israel. The promises to Israel were not put upon the church. Replacement theology is a lie and false doctrine. God gave promises to His people. God gave promises to the church. And by the way, I don't want to trade places with Israel. Amen. But if you're sick today, it's not necessarily because of something you've done. It might just be because there's sin in the world. It might just be because of the curse of sin upon the world and our bodies in a whole. Your sins, listen, if you get healed today, a person gets sick, they get healed, that's not necessarily a sign they're right with God. In Israel, it was. In Israel, it was. It's different today. And your sins, listen, your sins get forgiven what? When you put your faith and trust in the death and the burial and the resurrection of Jesus Christ. A spiritual healing, spiritual salvation is completely separated from physical healing. I've asked people before, have you been saved? They say, oh yeah, I drowned one time. I was drowning and miraculously I got saved and the Lord saved me and now I'm saved. I'm going to say again, physical salvation, physical healing has nothing to do today with spiritual. You don't mix spiritual, physical. You take a blind person today, they get saved, they're probably still going to be blind. Now, can God heal them? Yes. The healing is not a sign of spiritual salvation. They are not connected anymore. And you remember when the disciples, they found that blind man, and the disciples asked the Lord in John chapter 9, they said, "Master, who did sin, this man or his parents?" That was not a crazy question. That was a normal question at that time, because in that economy, you could equate sickness with sin. Someone's sin. Was it this man? Was it his parents? Now listen, there are two great and dangerous lies of this faith healing movement. One is that you're sick, your sickness is because of a direct judgment of God on your life. Now listen, God can do that, but God doesn't always do it. Read the New Testament. Timothy had a stomach problem. You read what the disciples, you read Hebrews chapter 11. Sickness is not a direct judgment upon your life. You don't know that. Listen, God can use sickness, but sickness is not a...
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1: With SRN News, I'm Rich Thomason in Washington. At the request of Mideast allies, President Trump hits the pause button on a planned attack on Iran.
2: I think the benefactors here are clearly those Gulf states who, had there been a U.S. attack on Iran and Iran had retaliated, it could have been those Gulf states that would have been in the immediate firing line. I think what is also interesting about what the president said is that he seems to be a little bit more optimistic this time that a deal is potentially just around the corner than he has been on previous occasions.
1: The BBC's Peter Bowes. Kentucky, among states holding primaries today, GOP Congressman Thomas Massey being challenged by retired Navy Special Forces veteran Ed Galrine, who's endorsed by President Trump. It's the most expensive House primary ever. Tentative contract agreement ends. New York's Long Island Railroad strike, service to resume early this afternoon. Police plan to execute search warrants as they investigate yesterday's deadly shooting at the largest mosque in San Diego.
3: Because of the Islamic Center location, we are considering this a hate crime. Until it's not.
1: San Diego Police Chief Scott Wall says a security guard was killed. The two suspects, ages 17 and 19, were found dead, apparently of self-inflicted gunshot wounds. Lawyers for the man accused of killing Charlie Kirk will make their case today to close portions of a July hearing and seal some evidence. Former Los Angeles Police Detective Mark Furman has died. He pleaded no contest to a perjury charge relating to his testimony at the O.J. Simpson murder trial. Mark Furman was 74 years old. On Wall Street this morning, the Dow futures are down 53 points. NASDAQ futures off 152. This is SRN News. Is religion gaining or losing influence in the U.S.?
4: According to a new poll from the Pew Research Center, 37% of Americans believe that faith is gaining purchase in society, and that's the highest percentage in nearly 25 years. On the other hand, 61% of respondents think that religion is losing influence, but that group is shrinking from a high of 70% 5 years ago. Roughly half of all Americans say the influence of faith in the country is a good thing. Michael Harrington reporting.
1: The social media platform X is pledging to crack down on anti-Semitic and terrorist content in Britain on behest of the country's media regulator. The platform is taking several steps, including restricting access in the UK to accounts operated by or on behalf of Muslim terrorist groups that the country has banned. Britain's Jewish community numbers about 300,000 people. It has faced growing attacks both online and in the streets. This is SRN News. Some temporary relief for countries wishing to buy oil from Vladimir Putin.
5: Treasury Secretary Scott Bessent says the U.S. will give a 30-day extension for countries to import Russian oil already in tankers at sea. That extends a temporary policy reversal aimed at reducing oil supply shortages caused by the Iran war. Bessent notes the policy will also help poorer countries who are especially in need of oil. However, there is a downside as the temporary lifting of sanctions could help Russia finance its ongoing war in Ukraine. Bob Agnew reports.
1: Swatch's new Royal Pop pocket watch has sparked chaos worldwide. The Swiss watchmaker says there are no shortages of the items despite weekend crowds and rioting at stores. Police in Paris had to use tear gas. A fistfight broke out in Milan. Long lines formed in London, Singapore, and New York. The watch retails for around $400, but can resell for 10 times that amount. SRNNews.com.

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0: This is the Phyllis Schlafly Report, a daily broadcast from Phyllis Schlafly Eagles, and we're upholding the legacy of Phyllis Schlafly, grassroots activist, author of 27 books, and articulate voice for traditional values for more than 70 years. Now, from the Phyllis Schlafly Center Studios, here's Ryan Haidt.
1: Angie Griffin is a 46-year-old Massachusetts swimmer who has competed at the top of her age division in U.S. Masters swimming for over a decade. Last April at the National Championships in San Antonio, she finished second in the breaststroke. It wasn't until after the meet that she learned she lost to a man. Hugo Caldas, a 47-year-old male competing in the women's 45 to 49 division, took home five national titles that day, swimming visibly seconds ahead of his female competitors. Caldas previously competed in the men's division from 2002 to 2004, and now holds more than a dozen records in the women's division, including titles in rowing, CrossFit, and weightlifting. Griffin filed a formal protest with U.S. Masters Swimming and published an op-ed in Swimming World magazine, making the case plainly. Coming in second to a biological male at a national championship is injustice. Texas Attorney General Ken Paxton agreed, launching an investigation and eventually a lawsuit, calling the policy reprehensible and a demonstration of deep contempt for women. USMS responded with a modified eligibility policy that sounded promising until you read the fine print. National championship events were quietly reclassified as local recognition programs, exempting them from the new requirements entirely. World Aquatics banned Caldas for 5 years after he refused a chromosome test. USMS, meanwhile, concluded that Caldas had demonstrated she was a female. When Griffin posted an article about Caldas' history to a USMS community forum to warn her fellow competitors, an unnamed swimmer filed a grievance against her for unsporting conduct. Now she faces a lifetime ban from the organization, not for cheating or even poor sportsmanship, but for stating facts. These are not professional athletes with sponsorships and legal teams. These are working women who swim before and after their jobs because they love the sport. As Griffin put it, it doesn't matter if it's the Olympics or the playground. Competitive fairness is non-negotiable. Angie Griffin isn't backing down from this fight, and neither should we. Fighting for common sense and fairness is essential for women's sports. Speaking the truth is not about bigotry. It's about biology. Follow us at phyllisschlafly.com to stay on top of this fight to keep men out of women's sports. Sign up for our emails at phyllisschlafly.com and join us next time for the Phyllis Schlafly Report.

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1: With SRN News, I'm Rich Thomason in Washington. At the request of Mideast allies, President Trump hits the pause button on a planned attack on Iran.
2: I think the benefactors here are clearly those Gulf states who, had there been a U.S. attack on Iran and Iran had retaliated, it could have been those Gulf states that would have been in the immediate firing line. I think what is also interesting about what the president said is that he seems to be a little bit more optimistic this time that a deal is potentially just around the corner than he has been on previous occasions.
1: The BBC's Peter Bowes. Kentucky, among states holding primaries today, GOP Congressman Thomas Massey being challenged by retired Navy Special Forces veteran Ed Galrine, who's endorsed by President Trump. It's the most expensive House primary ever. Tentative contract agreement ends. New York's Long Island Railroad strike, service to resume early this afternoon. Police plan to execute search warrants as they investigate yesterday's deadly shooting at the largest mosque in San Diego.
3: Because of the Islamic Center location, we are considering this a hate crime. Until it's not.
1: San Diego Police Chief Scott Wall says a security guard was killed. The two suspects, ages 17 and 19, were found dead, apparently of self-inflicted gunshot wounds. Lawyers for the man accused of killing Charlie Kirk will make their case today to close portions of a July hearing and seal some evidence. Former Los Angeles Police Detective Mark Furman has died. He pleaded no contest to a perjury charge relating to his testimony at the O.J. Simpson murder trial. Mark Furman was 74 years old. On Wall Street this morning, the Dow futures are down 53 points. NASDAQ futures off 152. This is SRN News. Is religion gaining or losing influence in the U.S.?
4: According to a new poll from the Pew Research Center, 37% of Americans believe that faith is gaining purchase in society, and that's the highest percentage in nearly 25 years. On the other hand, 61% of respondents think that religion is losing influence, but that group is shrinking from a high of 70% 5 years ago. Roughly half of all Americans say the influence of faith in the country is a good thing. Michael Harrington reporting.
1: The social media platform X is pledging to crack down on anti-Semitic and terrorist content in Britain on behest of the country's media regulator. The platform is taking several steps, including restricting access in the UK to accounts operated by or on behalf of Muslim terrorist groups that the country has banned. Britain's Jewish community numbers about 300,000 people. It has faced growing attacks both online and in the streets. This is SRN News. Some temporary relief for countries wishing to buy oil from Vladimir Putin.
5: Treasury Secretary Scott Bessent says the U.S. will give a 30-day extension for countries to import Russian oil already in tankers at sea. That extends a temporary policy reversal aimed at reducing oil supply shortages caused by the Iran war. Bessent notes the policy will also help poorer countries who are especially in need of oil. However, there is a downside as the temporary lifting of sanctions could help Russia finance its ongoing war in Ukraine. Bob Agnew reports.
1: Swatch's new Royal Pop pocket watch has sparked chaos worldwide. The Swiss watchmaker says there are no shortages of the items despite weekend crowds and rioting at stores. Police in Paris had to use tear gas. A fistfight broke out in Milan. Long lines formed in London, Singapore, and New York. The watch retails for around $400, but can resell for 10 times that amount. SRNNews.com.
6: Will truth about the SPLC finally be revealed? This is Matt Staver with Freedom's Call. Florida Attorney General James Uthmeyer has launched a civil investigation into the Southern Poverty Law Center regarding recent allegations of deceptive and unfair practices linked to its fundraising and charitable solicitations that have taken place in the state. The Attorney General has required the organization to turn over documents and evidence dating back to 2014 by next week. Investigators want to uncover how donations from Floridians were used and whether residents were informed of donations potentially going to the very extremist organizations the SPLC claims to fight against. The subpoena requires the SPLC to hand over financial donation records, budget allocations, and internal communications related to the so-called informants and marketing materials used to solicit donations from Florida residents. Stay informed at Liberty Counsel's website, lc.org/truth.

0: Hello, friends. This is Brother Troy Young, welcoming you to another exciting broadcast of the Voice of the Appalachians. 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
1: Today we hear part two of a sermon entitled, When in Doubt. In this message, Brother Fugit urges us to keep on going when difficulties tempt us to give up. Listen and learn what to do when life seems unfair as we bring you part two of this week's message.
2: This, I think of the prayers of the souls of the martyrs that are told about in the book of Revelation in chapter 6. And the blood of the martyr cries out, how long? Every day they cry out to God, how long? This is similar to what the psalmist says in Psalm 73. Psalm 73, he said, my feet had well nigh slipped. He said, I was just about to give up on God because I was envious at the evil who were prosperous. The disobedient were prospering, and I'd given my life to serve God, and everything I did went wrong, and it seemed like you didn't bless me. It seemed that you brought burdens instead of blessing, while the evil are prosperous in their wickedness. And in fact, the psalmist said, I'm ashamed to say out loud what I'm thinking in my mind. All of these are similar that you find in Psalm 73. The silence of God has been used by many ungodly sinners as an excuse to either mock God, make fun of Christians, or blaspheme against the God of heaven. The silence of God has caused many of a tired Christian to be tempted to give up his faith. And sadly, there are many in our country, they have given up on God. They will tell you, I used to go to church. If you go soul winning very much, maybe 1 in 10 will say, I used to go to church. But what happened, they faced a difficulty, they had a burden, they had something that happened in their life they didn't understand. They cried out to God for help sincerely, and God never heard their prayer, so they thought, and they gave up on God. How many of you know somebody, either in your family or friend, they gave up on God because of a trial in their life? All of us do. And it's sad. And I know folks that I thought were good Christians, and they probably were, but they carried a burden to the place. They just didn't know what to do, and they gave up on God. The message is, when in doubt. Now, when Habakkuk looked around him, here's what he saw. He saw violence. We see that in America today. Some of our cities, they're beyond description. I read a story this past week that in San Francisco, that the drug world, they are breeding and selling puppies, and they are experimenting the drug in a small amount on the puppy before they take the drug. If it kills the puppy, they don't take the drug. And now the city of San Francisco says, we have to do something to save the lives of these puppies. That's a pretty sad world. By the way, all of that is a result of sinful behavior and bad choices. And so he saw this kind of violence in his day. He saw civil injustice, or people being taken advantage of because they had a disability, or because of poverty, or because of various things. There was iniquity everywhere. And the rich were oppressing the poor. The nobles were riding roughshod over the law. The land was filled with strife and contention, as he says in chapter 1 and verse number 3, and he comes to the place that he said, how long should I cry and you not hear me? Now here's the message. What did he do when life did not seem fair? What did he do when God did not seem fair? What did he do when God would not answer him? He's at the place, do I keep on going or do I give up faith in God? I want to give you three words. I'll begin with the first. Number one, he waited. He made no conclusion because of the confusion and silence of God. Here's what we're pressured to do. And the devil in our flesh pressures us to say, I have to make a decision. Well, there is an alternative between faith and doubt, and that alternative is wait. You say, I've been waiting. Well, let's keep waiting on God. Unbelief is not the only substitute for belief. We can simply wait on the Lord, and we need to see how things are going to work out. We just wait. We have to give God time to work. One thing that I think we do in reading and listening to the Word of God, we may read the book of Ezra in 1 or 2 or 3 days. We may read the book of Esther in 1 or 2 days. We may read the book of Nehemiah in 1 or 2 days, and we think that all happened in a week or 10-day period, when the truth is it took years for all of that to transpire. And sometimes we read that, and we'll read about Jonah and Nineveh. We'll read these stories, and then we will apply that to our life, and we'll pray, and we'll ask God, and that God doesn't send revival to the whole city. God doesn't answer. He doesn't raise the dead. He doesn't heal the sick. He doesn't do anything, and so we give up. The alternative to giving up is just wait on God. Wait and let God work out what God is doing in our life. The book of Hebrews uses the husbandman as an example of patience. Patience is waiting for the conclusion. The farmer does not come to a conclusion at the first sign of drought. Now, those of us that are not farmers may look at the farmer and say, oh no, we're in trouble this year. But the farmer will tell you, I've been here before and we made it. We've had some difficult times, but the answer is not to sell the farm. The answer is to wait. The wise parent or teacher does not come to the conclusion with the first bad grade on a test or an assignment about a child. You don't say to a child, you're a failure, and make those conclusions. Training takes time, and we have to wait through the process. What did Habakkuk do? Habakkuk waited. You do not have to make a decision about life or God or a situation today because you're confused. You don't have to make a decision because of the circumstances or because you're hurting. Write down this verse, and it is a familiar verse to some, Isaiah 40:31. Even the youth shall faint and be weary, and the young men shall utterly fall. But they that wait upon the Lord shall renew their strength. They shall mount up with wings as eagles. They shall run and not be weary. They shall walk and not faint. I've seen college students come to problems in their life in school and say, well, I need to quit. When the truth is, they need to learn the lesson of patience. And if they'll talk to a college graduate, they'll say, I faced the same thing when I was a freshman. And if you'll wait, it'll work out. I say, let's learn to wait on God. Now, I will tell you, I'm often sad and disappointed about the events and happenings in our world. I'm often disappointed about political behavior and leadership and civilian behavior. I'm often frustrated with those things. But I've learned if I'm not careful, I'll blow things up to the place that God can't work. What I have to do is wait on God. There's nothing more difficult for the child of God to do than to wait on God. And that's why we need to hear preaching on it. That's why we need to hear teaching on it. That's why we need to be reminded to wait on God. I do not have to know why God does all things. I actually know enough things that God does that keeps me from giving up on God for the things I do not understand. If you're watching a train from a distance go down the track and they go into a tunnel, you know what we do? We look at the other end and we wait. Sometimes we wonder what's taking so long. And when you wait, time seems to slow down. Time seems to stop. I'm saying when we don't know what to do, we know enough about God that we can trust Him enough to wait on God. There are many things I did not understand about my father, but I understood enough about him to trust him in the things I did not understand. I was blessed to have a good and a godly father and mother. When my dad asked me one year if I wanted to make money and I could have money in my pocket so I wouldn't have to ask, I said yes. But I didn't know that meant a big, brown, ugly, smelly mule and 2,000 strawberry plants and a whole lot of work. I didn't understand that we had men that lived around us that had tractors they could have plowed the field. I didn't understand that. I understand now he wasn't raising strawberries, he was raising boys. May I say to you that our young people, you're 13, 14, 15, you're beginning to process. Your brain is actually...
1: 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Pastor Fugit will travel to Pennsylvania and Michigan as well as within Kentucky during the month of May. May 1st, he will preach at Landmark Baptist Church in Winchester, Kentucky. May 11 and 12, he will speak at Gospel Light Baptist Church in Hastings, Michigan. May 18 and 19, he will preach at Round Town Baptist Church in Emmigsville, Pennsylvania. May 28 and 29, he will speak at Gospel Light Baptist Church in Hazard, Kentucky. If you live within driving distance of any of these meetings, come hear Pastor Fugit in person. He would love to fellowship with you. For more information, visit his website at jefffugit.com. 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
0: We want to thank you, listener, for sharing this time with us. 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Please let Brother Fugit hear from you this week. Our address here at The Voice is The Voice, 3000 Clays Mill Road, Lexington, Kentucky, 40503. That's The Voice, 3000 Clays Mill Road, Lexington, Kentucky, 40503. May the Lord bless you and have a great day.

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1: With SRN News, I'm Rich Thomason in Washington. At the request of Mideast allies, President Trump hits the pause button on a planned attack on Iran.
2: I think the benefactors here are clearly those Gulf states who, had there been a U.S. attack on Iran and Iran had retaliated, it could have been those Gulf states that would have been in the immediate firing line. I think what is also interesting about what the president said is that he seems to be a little bit more optimistic this time that a deal is potentially just around the corner than he has been on previous occasions.
1: The BBC's Peter Bowes. Kentucky, among states holding primaries today, GOP Congressman Thomas Massey being challenged by retired Navy Special Forces veteran Ed Galrine, who's endorsed by President Trump. It's the most expensive House primary ever. Tentative contract agreement ends. New York's Long Island Railroad strike service to resume early this afternoon. Police plan to execute search warrants as they investigate yesterday's deadly shooting at the largest mosque in San Diego.
3: Because of the Islamic Center location, we are considering this a hate crime. Until it's not.
1: San Diego Police Chief Scott Wall says a security guard was killed. The two suspects, ages 17 and 19, were found dead, apparently of self-inflicted gunshot wounds. Lawyers for the man accused of killing Charlie Kirk will make their case today to close portions of a July hearing and seal some evidence. Former Los Angeles Police Detective Mark Furman has died. He pleaded no contest to a perjury charge relating to his testimony at the O.J. Simpson murder trial. Mark Furman was 74 years old. On Wall Street this morning, the Dow futures are down 53 points. NASDAQ futures off 152. This is SRN News. Is religion gaining or losing influence in the U.S.?
4: According to a new poll from the Pew Research Center, 37% of Americans believe that faith is gaining purchase in society, and that's the highest percentage in nearly 25 years. On the other hand, 61% of respondents think that religion is losing influence, but that group is shrinking from a high of 70% 5 years ago. Roughly half of all Americans say the influence of faith in the country is a good thing. Michael Harrington reporting.
1: The social media platform X is pledging to crack down on anti-Semitic and terrorist content in Britain on behest of the country's media regulator. The platform is taking several steps, including restricting access in the UK to accounts operated by or on behalf of Muslim terrorist groups that the country has banned. Britain's Jewish community numbers about 300,000 people. It has faced growing attacks both online and in the streets. This is SRN News. Some temporary relief for countries wishing to buy oil from Vladimir Putin.
5: Treasury Secretary Scott Bessent says the U.S. will give a 30-day extension for countries to import Russian oil already in tankers at sea. That extends a temporary policy reversal aimed at reducing oil supply shortages caused by the Iran war. Bessent notes the policy will also help poorer countries who are especially in need of oil. However, there is a downside as the temporary lifting of sanctions could help Russia finance its ongoing war in Ukraine. Bob Agnew reports.
1: Swatch's new Royal Pop pocket watch has sparked chaos worldwide. The Swiss watchmaker says there are no shortages of the items despite weekend crowds and rioting at stores. Police in Paris had to use tear gas. A fistfight broke out in Milan. Long lines formed in London, Singapore, and New York. The watch retails for around $400, but can resell for 10 times that amount. SRNNews.com.
6: With the Wall Street Business Report, I'm Bill Alexander. The Federal Aviation Administration said it was sharply reducing its target.

With the Wall Street Business Report, I'm Bill Alexander. The Federal Aviation Administration said it was sharply reducing its target for air traffic control staffing. Its new target is 12,563 certified controllers, down from 14,633. Toyota Motor has sought approval to build a new vehicle assembly line in its existing manufacturing complex in Texas. Construction of the proposed project in San Antonio is expected to begin by the end of 2026. Starbucks is laying off 300 U.S. corporate employees in its third round of job cuts under CEO Brian Nickel. The company is also shuttering some regional support offices. Someone paid

We want to make a difference. So we're letting God's Word make us different. 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
1: With SRN News, I'm Rich Thomason in Washington. At the request of Mideast allies, President Trump hits the pause button on a planned attack on Iran.
2: I think the benefactors here are clearly those Gulf states who, had there been a U.S. attack on Iran and Iran had retaliated, it could have been those Gulf states that would have been in the immediate firing line. I think what is also interesting about what the president said is that he seems to be a little bit more optimistic this time that a deal is potentially just around the corner than he has been on previous occasions.
1: The BBC's Peter Bowes. Kentucky, among states holding primaries today, GOP Congressman Thomas Massie being challenged by retired Navy Special Forces veteran Ed Galrine, who's endorsed by President Trump. It's the most expensive House primary ever. Tentative contract agreement ends. New York's Long Island Railroad strike, service to resume early this afternoon. Police plan to execute search warrants as they investigate yesterday's deadly shooting at the largest mosque in San Diego.
3: Because of the Islamic Center location, we are considering this a hate crime. Until it's not.
1: San Diego Police Chief Scott Wall says a security guard was killed. The two suspects, ages 17 and 19, were found dead, apparently of self-inflicted gunshot wounds. Lawyers for the man accused of killing Charlie Kirk will make their case today to close portions of a July hearing and seal some evidence. Former Los Angeles Police Detective Mark Furman has died. He pleaded no contest to a perjury charge relating to his testimony at the O.J. Simpson murder trial. Mark Furman was 74 years old. On Wall Street this morning, the Dow futures are down 53 points. NASDAQ futures off 152. This is SRN News. Is religion gaining or losing influence in the U.S.?
4: According to a new poll from the Pew Research Center, 37% of Americans believe that faith is gaining purchase in society, and that's the highest percentage in nearly 25 years. On the other hand, 61% of respondents think that religion is losing influence, but that group is shrinking from a high of 70% 5 years ago. Roughly half of all Americans say the influence of faith in the country is a good thing. Michael Harrington reporting.
1: The social media platform X is pledging to crack down on anti-Semitic and terrorist content in Britain on behest of the country's media regulator. The platform is taking several steps, including restricting access in the UK to accounts operated by or on behalf of Muslim terrorist groups that the country has banned. Britain's Jewish community numbers about 300,000 people. It has faced growing attacks both online and in the streets. This is SRN News. Some temporary relief for countries wishing to buy oil from Vladimir Putin.
5: Treasury Secretary Scott Bessent says the U.S. will give a 30-day extension for countries to import Russian oil already in tankers at sea. That extends a temporary policy reversal aimed at reducing oil supply shortages caused by the Iran war. Bessent notes the policy will also help poorer countries who are especially in need of oil. However, there is a downside as the temporary lifting of sanctions could help Russia finance its ongoing war in Ukraine. Bob Agnew reports.
1: Swatch's new Royal Pop pocket watch has sparked chaos worldwide. The Swiss watchmaker says there are no shortages of the items despite weekend crowds and rioting at stores. Police in Paris had to use tear gas. A fistfight broke out in Milan. Long lines formed in London, Singapore, and New York. The watch retails for around $400, but can resell for 10 times that amount. SRNNews.com.

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If you support the missions program, come on, financially support the missions program of your local New Testament church. You're going to be glad on Judgment Day. You're going to be glad when you stand before the Lord. Of all of the different ministries of Blessed Hope Baptist Church, our worldwide missions program is bringing more, come on, think about this, more souls to Jesus Christ than any other ministry that we have. Now, we got to be very busy reaching our Jerusalem, but don't miss out on the opportunity to support worldwide missions. We're talking today about this subject. God wants you to be a missionary. We're going to talk about worldwide missions eventually, but let's start, come on, let's start with ourselves. We said that God has both called and commanded every single Christian to be involved in evangelism. Now, yesterday we talked about identifying your mission field. If you're going to be a missionary, you need a mission field. It'd be kind of silly for someone to call Pastor Jerry Ross on the phone and say, hey, I'm a missionary. I'd like to come present my work. And then I say, well, where are you going? What is your mission field? And that person says, well, I haven't figured that out yet, but I'd still like to get support. Well, if we're going to be missionaries, we need a mission field. We said yesterday, your family is a mission field. And then we said your place of employment is a mission field. How about this? Your neighborhood is a mission field. You live where you live for a reason. Think about that. You need to look at your own family. Who in your family's not saved? All right. That's a mission field. Look around when you go to work. You work where you work for a reason. God put you there for a reason. Your coworkers, come on. Your place of employment is a mission field. Your neighborhood, you live where you do for a reason. Now, I want to say this. My family would have probably never come to Jesus Christ. My mom and dad would have never come to Jesus Christ if we didn't have a next door neighbor that looked across the street and began to pray for the Ross family, and ask God to help them to reach us for the Lord Jesus Christ. God places his children as missionaries to those who live around them. I think tomorrow we'll talk a little bit more about this, but you know, the Bible has a lot to say about being a good neighbor. And if you're going to reach your neighbors, you first of all need to be a good neighbor. But let's finish this up. Identify your mission field. Your family's a mission field. Your place of employment. Your neighborhood is a mission field. How about the community that you live in? Your church has ministries that reach out into your community. I believe that every single Christian ought to be involved in some type of evangelistic ministry through your local New Testament church. Your church provides soul winning opportunities. They have a rack at the back full of tracts with the information of the church on them. Some of you need to get on a bus route. Get on a bus route. Stop being so selfish with your weekends. Decide to sacrifice some time on Saturday and then get up a little earlier. Come on Sunday morning, and then get home a little later on Sunday afternoon. But boy, what an important soul-winning ministry the bus ministry is. And then I'll leave you with this thought. The whole world is a mission field. I like to go to a church where it has a sign above the back door as you leave, so the members can read it as they walk out of the church. Here's what it says. You are now entering the mission field. The truth is, everywhere you go, there are lost souls. Come on. There's no wrong place to share the gospel or wrong person to try and reach. In the course of everyday life, we need to look for opportunities to share the gospel with those who cross our path. Until tomorrow, let's continue to look for that blessed hope and the glorious appearing of the great God and our Savior, Jesus Christ.

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1: Hey friend, welcome back to Bible Tract Echoes. I'm Micah McCurry, your host. I want to thank you so much for joining me today. I've got a question for you. What really interests you? If you were stacking up and prioritizing a list of all the things that really grab your attention, would there be anything of an eternal nature on that list? Or would everything be temporal? Would everything be temporary? Would everything be something you can see, feel, touch, something that's gonna, in the long run, dissipate and disappear? Those that would ignore things of an eternal value, you may need to listen up today. I'm talking to Christians. I'm talking to those that wouldn't call themselves Christians, the like. Both of us, all of us, we need to listen. The thought today, it may sound harsh. It may sound in your face, but it's true. Hell will last forever. I'm going to let Dr. Paul Levine, he preached this message many decades ago, but it's still so very true today, and the passion he has still seeps through your headphones and speakers today. He's going to speak to you about this topic of this place called hell. I want you to tune in. I want you to listen as Dr. Paul preaches to us.
2: My friend, listen. I don't know if you believe you have a soul or not, or whether you are a soul or not. But you have a soul that's going to live forever somewhere. And the Bible says the thing

0: you can see will come to an end. But the things that you cannot see are the opposite of anything that comes to an end. The things that you cannot see are eternal. Your soul's eternal. You can't see your soul, but your soul's eternal. You can't see God, but He's eternal. You can't see heaven, but heaven is eternal. You can't see hell, but hell is eternal. Now then, look, since the things that you and I can see are only temporary and will someday come to an end, and if the things that we cannot see are eternal and will never end, then we ought to get less interested in what we can see and get more interested in some things we can't see. And just think of the people who are living only for what they can see. That's all they live for. All they live for is their job. All they live for is their salary. All they live for is to go fishing. All they live for is to play golf. All they live for is to play ball. All they live for is to enjoy life. All they live for what they can see right now, and they forget about the fact that out yonder somewhere there's eternity where the never-dying soul is going to spend eternity either in heaven or hell. And they don't get interested in what you can't see. Like a young lady who was invited to come and hear me preach one night in the Chicago area. She was 18 years old, and this is what she said. She shrugged her shoulders and she said, I don't have time for that now. Besides, there will be plenty of time for that. What'd she mean? She meant, I don't have time to go to church. I don't have time to listen to some preacher. Don't bother me about little insignificant things like my soul and God. And heaven and hell. I've never seen God. I've never seen heaven. I've never seen hell. I've never seen my soul. And don't bother me about these little things I can't see. I'm interested in what I can see. I can see my car. I can see the gang. I can see the good time we're going to have tonight. So I don't have time for that now. Besides, she said there'd be plenty of time for that. And that same evening, while I was preaching, she was driving her car. She lost control of it on the icy pavement. It smacked into another car, and she and four others were killed instantly. I have a picture of this wreck. It shows part of her body sprawled out on the ground, part of it hooked in the car, and the young lady who was only living for what she could see and only cared about the present things of this life and could not get interested in her soul or in God or in heaven or in hell or in death or in judgment or the future. That very night while I was preaching, she was killed and went out into eternity lost. All right, now then, you want to know what this Greek word really means, which is translated everlasting fire and everlasting punishment? It means the opposite in duration of anything that comes to an end. Now, that's the same word that God uses about himself. Now, I'm not going to give you a whole lot of scriptures because I don't want to clutter your mind too many here, because I want you to get one thought this morning, and that, my friend, is this. That hell is going to last forever. Now listen very carefully. There are many verses, but let me just give you one. Romans 16:26 speaks of an everlasting God. Now, how many of you folks believe there is a God? Let's see your hands. All right? How many believe that God is everlasting? He always was, he always will be. Let's see your hands. Now, we don't understand that, but that's the truth. Look, if there is a God, and creation proves that there is a God, the universe proves there is a God. Now listen, if there is a God, and creation and the universe proves that there is, and if God is not eternal, now he is eternal, but if he is not eternal, and if there ever was a time when there was no God, then what force brought God into existence? You're going to have an awful time trying to figure that one out. Certainly God always was, he always will be. Now listen, when God wants a Greek word to describe how long he's going to exist, he uses this word aionios, translated everlasting in Romans 16:26. Now get this. Everlasting God. Everlasting God. Everlasting God. From the Greek, aionios. So what's God doing here? Listen now, get this. When God wants a Greek word to describe how long he will exist, he uses the same Greek word to describe the duration of the fire and the damnation of hell. Now, what does that mean? That means, my friend, if you die in your sins and go to hell, and I hope you don't. Oh, how I hope you don't. Oh, how I hope you get interested in what you can't see. Oh, how I hope you get interested in the salvation of your soul and accept Jesus Christ and get saved. But if you were to die in your sin and go to hell, you would be in the damnation of hell, the everlasting fire of hell, as long as there's a God in heaven. That's how long you'd be in hell. That's a long time. Brother, that's an awful long time. You say, how do you know I'll be in hell as long as there's a God in heaven? Because God uses the same Greek word to describe the duration of hell as the Lord Jesus used to describe the duration of the punishment and the fire of hell. That's how you know. Okay. Now then, this same Greek word is used about the Holy Spirit in Hebrews 9:14, eternal spirit. It's used about the rule of Christ. You remember before Jesus was born, the angel said to Mary, of his kingdom there shall be what? No end. Remember that? Of his kingdom there shall be no end. All right, that's plain enough. Now, when Peter describes that same kingdom, which the angel said would never come to an end, when Peter describes that same kingdom in 2 Peter 1:11, he says it's an aionios kingdom, the same Greek word again. In other words, friend of mine, look, if you were to die in your sins and go to hell, you would be there as long as there's a God in heaven and as long as Jesus Christ can rule. What a terrible thing to think about. This same word is found 42 times in the book of John, and it with reference to eternal life and everlasting life. By the way, aren't you glad everlasting life has no end? If you get everlasting life, how long will you have it? As long as there's a God in heaven. Hallelujah. That's a long time. You say, you mean I can get saved today and get everlasting life and have it as long as there's a God in heaven? You'll have everlasting life as long as God exists. That's how long you'll have it. And if you go to hell, you'll be in hell as long as God exists. The same word used about heaven in Hebrews 9:15, 2 Peter 5:10, other verses. All right, so now, if you go to heaven, how long will you be in heaven? Well, bless God, if you go to heaven, you're going to be in heaven as long as there's a God in heaven. If you go to hell, you'll be in hell as long as there's a God in heaven. Now look, friend of mine, if this word aionios does not mean everlasting and without end, when the Bible talks about God, and when the Bible talks about the Holy Spirit, and when the Bible talks about Christ's rule and eternal life, if it doesn't mean, let's change that. If the Bible means without end, when God speaks about God and the Holy Spirit, and the rule of Christ, then by every law of logic and Bible interpretation, it has to mean the same thing about hell, doesn't it? It couldn't mean one thing about heaven and mean something else about hell. If this same Greek word is translated everlasting with reference to God, and then that same word is translated everlasting with reference to punishment and in the fires of hell, it has to mean the same thing. Doesn't make any difference what Herbert W. Armstrong tells you. Doesn't make any difference what they tell you with the pretty books and the big trollers. My friend, listen, if you die in your sin, you're going to die lost forever. And if you go to hell, you'll be in hell as long as there's a God in heaven. Now look, if the Bible doesn't teach an eternal hell, then it doesn't teach an eternal God either. See? And it doesn't teach an eternal spirit. And it doesn't teach an eternal rule of Christ. And it doesn't teach eternal life. But since the Bible does teach that there's an eternal God, an eternal heaven, an eternal spirit, an eternal rule of Christ, then the Bible does teach an eternal hell. Oh, how sobering this is. What this ought to mean to you friends who are not saved today. You say, Brother Paul, you mean that if I died in my sins, I would go to this place and be there forever? That's what the Bible teaches. That's what we want to leave with this morning. That's why we need to have a revival this week. That's why we want to come every night. That's why we want to pray much. That's why we want to witness. Because souls are lost and they're going to hell and they're going to be there forever. Imagine the fires of hell raging on as long as there's a God in heaven. Imagine the tears and the heartbreak and the anguish and the torment and the damnation of hell lasting as long as there's a God in heaven.
1: Friend, you may be listening and maybe there's something that was said gave you pause. Maybe you'd say this issue of eternity bothers you. Maybe, just maybe, you don't know that a place called heaven is your eternal destination. Maybe it's the other option. The Bible tells us there are only two places to go, heaven or hell. The Bible does not speak of a purgatory. It does not speak of reincarnation. It does not speak of a soul sleep. It does not speak of just going back to dirt, back to dust. Our physical bodies may do so, but we have an eternal soul. And maybe today this concerns you because you don't know where you're going. It is appointed unto man once to die. but after this, the judgment. There will come a day when each one of us will stand before a holy God. And we will not necessarily be judged by our works. Man, it'd be nice to think that you could just work your way to heaven, wouldn't it? That we just do everything we can, and as long as we help senior citizens across the street, as long as we pay our taxes, as long as we... Actually, that's not a good thought, because if you stacked up all of our good against all of our ill, all of our bad, we'd never be able to overcome it. You say, but I'm a righteous person. Here's the problem. You're not trying to overcome the 50-50 split and just have a slight majority. It's not even about having a supermajority of good to bad. The issue is that no bad, no sin, no ill, no wrong can enter heaven. And each one of us has the taint of sin about us. That slight stench of sulfur, because not a one of us is perfect. It might be today that you need to come to a saving knowledge of Jesus Christ. Maybe you can't wait till tomorrow, the culmination, the last part of this message from Dr. Paul. I'd love to hear from you. You can text me at 309-316-7240. I'd love to answer your questions about this grave issue. 309-316-7240. The announcer will be on in just a moment to tell you all the ways that you can contact us as well. Tune in tomorrow to hear the conclusion of Dr. Paul's message. Have a great day for His glory. God bless.
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1: With SRN News, I'm Rich Thomason in Washington. At the request of Mideast allies, President Trump hits the pause button on a planned attack on Iran.
2: I think the benefactors here are clearly those Gulf states who, had there been a U.S. attack on Iran and Iran had retaliated, it could have been those Gulf states that would have been in the immediate firing line. I think what is also interesting about what the president said is that he seems to be a little bit more optimistic this time that a deal is potentially just around the corner than he has been on previous occasions.
1: The BBC's Peter Bowes. Kentucky, among states holding primaries today, GOP Congressman Thomas Massey being challenged by retired Navy Special Forces veteran Ed Galrine, who's endorsed by President Trump. It's the most expensive House primary ever. A tentative contract agreement ends New York's Long Island Railroad strike, service to resume early this afternoon. Police plan to execute search warrants as they investigate yesterday's deadly shooting at the largest mosque in San Diego.
3: Because of the Islamic Center location, we are considering this a hate crime. Until it's not.
1: San Diego Police Chief Scott Wall says a security guard was killed. The two suspects, ages 17 and 19, were found dead, apparently of self-inflicted gunshot wounds. Lawyers for the man accused of killing Charlie Kirk will make their case today to close portions of a July hearing and seal some evidence. Former Los Angeles Police Detective Mark Furman has died. He pleaded no contest to a perjury charge relating to his testimony at the O.J. Simpson murder trial. Mark Furman was 74 years old. On Wall Street this morning, the Dow futures are down 53 points. NASDAQ futures off 152. This is SRN News. Is religion gaining or losing influence in the U.S.?
4: According to a new poll from the Pew Research Center, 37% of Americans believe that faith is gaining purchase in society, and that's the highest percentage in nearly 25 years. On the other hand, 61% of respondents think that religion is losing influence, but that group is shrinking from a high of 70% 5 years ago. Roughly half of all Americans say the influence of faith in the country is a good thing. Michael Harrington reporting.
1: The social media platform X is pledging to crack down on anti-Semitic and terrorist content in Britain on behest of the country's media regulator. The platform is taking several steps, including restricting access in the UK to accounts operated by or on behalf of Muslim terrorist groups that the country has banned. Britain's Jewish community numbers about 300,000 people. It has faced growing attacks both online and in the streets. This is SRN News. Some temporary relief for countries wishing to buy oil from Vladimir Putin.
5: Treasury Secretary Scott Bessent says the U.S. will give a 30-day extension for countries to import Russian oil already in tankers at sea. That extends a temporary policy reversal aimed at reducing oil supply shortages caused by the Iran war. Bessent notes the policy will also help poorer countries who are especially in need of oil. However, there is a downside as the temporary lifting of sanctions could help Russia finance its ongoing war in Ukraine. Bob Agnew reports.
1: Swatch's new Royal Pop pocket watch has sparked chaos worldwide. The Swiss watchmaker says there are no shortages of the items despite weekend crowds and rioting at stores. Police in Paris had to use tear gas. A fistfight broke out in Milan. Long lines formed in London, Singapore, and New York. The watch retails for around $400, but can resell for 10 times that amount. SRNNews.com.
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0: This is the Gospel Hour, making known to this nation the gospel of Jesus Christ. 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
1: Hello, everyone, and welcome to the Gospel Hour. I'm David Green, director of the Gospel Hour, inviting you to stay tuned with us for the next 30 minutes as we bring you another beautiful song today and continue with our series of messages on the new birth as preached and taught by my late father, Dr. Oliver B. Green. Now today, Dr. Green looks in several scriptures from Ephesians to 1 Peter to John and so on. So if you can, I urge you to get your Bibles out and follow along. But just before that, we're going to hear that great old song, No Night There. Isn't that wonderful to look forward to? So enjoy the music, and after that, Dr. Green.

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1: Now, dear Lord God, in the name of Jesus, we thank thee for the word of God, quick, powerful, sharper than any two-edged sword, water, bread, light. And we thank thee that it is the power of God unto salvation to everyone that believeth. And we pray as we deliver thy word today that the soul that's nearest hell will be saved for Jesus' sake. Amen. Now, on the last broadcast in this series on the new birth, we talked about the part that the Spirit has in the birth. Now, for two or three days, we discussed the water in John 3:5. The water is the Word of God, not the baptistry, not the River Jordan, but the Word of God. Ephesians 5:26 clearly states it. James 1:18 clearly states it. John 15:3 clearly states it. And then there are other verses. But those verses, and then of course 1 Peter 1:23, being born again not of corruptible seed, but incorruptible by the Word of God. And then we discussed the Holy Spirit. Now, the Holy Ghost of God convicts men of sin. John 16:9. John 16:7, 8, and 9 is the full story. Then when we are convicted of sin, John 6:44, the Holy Ghost draws us to repentance. No man, Jesus said, can come to me except my Father which sent me draw him. And the Holy Ghost is the drawing one. And then when we're drawn to conviction, realizing our lost conviction, the Holy Ghost of God indwells us. That is, when we accept the Lord Jesus on the terms of the gospel, verily, verily, I say unto you, he that heareth my word, believeth on him that sent me, hath everlasting life, John 5:24, then the Holy Ghost indwells us. He comes in. Romans 8:9, if any man have not the Spirit of Christ, he's none of his. And then when the Holy Ghost, of course, in the transaction, we find that he baptizes us into the body. 1 Corinthians 12, that's chapter 12, verses 12 and 13, we are all baptized. We're all baptized, not in the baptistry, not in the river, but we're all baptized by one Spirit in the one body. Whether we be Jew or Gentile, bond or free, and have been all made to drink into one Spirit. I believe in water baptism, but I do not believe in water baptism essential to redemption. I do not believe in water baptism regeneration. I do not believe that water washes sins away. So we are baptized by the Holy Ghost. We are united to the body of Christ. Then, when the Holy Ghost unites us to the body of Christ, Romans 8:14, he leads us. Every son of God is led by the Spirit. And then Ephesians 5:18, he fills us. And then Ephesians 4:30, he seals us. Now, that gives you a bird's eye view of the ministry of the Holy Ghost concerning the new birth. Now then, today, we want to move on down in this glorious account that we have in the Bible, John 3. And, of course, in verse 6, after reading verse 5, that which is born of the flesh is flesh, and that which is born of the Spirit is spirit. Marvel not that I said unto thee, you must be born again. Now, beloved, the flesh has nothing at all to do with the new birth. The reason that Christians act differently in the flesh is just the tabernacle. From the heart comes the issues of life. Now, God deals with the heart. Man looks on the outward appearance. God looks on the heart. In the Garden of Eden, God gave up the body to return to dust. He said, Adam, dust thou art, to dust thou shalt return. In the book of Ecclesiastes, chapter 12, the dust goes back to dust, but the spirit to the Lord who gave it. Now then, what I want to point out here is, that which is born of flesh is flesh. Now, the flesh has nothing to do with the new birth. The night God saved my soul, not one single solitary thing happened to my flesh. Now, my flesh acted differently, and I walked differently, and I talked differently. I lived differently. I quit blaspheming. I quit gambling. I quit drinking because God put a new heart in me. Now, my flesh acts different because I'm new on the inside. Now, the flesh acts as the heart directs. And so God gives us a new heart. In Ezekiel 36:26, I will put within you a new spirit, a new heart. I will take out the heart of stone. All right, so God gives us a new heart. Now, that which is born of the flesh is flesh. Flesh produces flesh, and man cannot save himself. Man can't help God save him. Man cannot contribute to his salvation. Well, you say, preacher, what does Paul mean when he says, work out your own salvation? Well, in the name of common sense, are you going to work out your own salvation until you possess your own salvation? Now, you must have salvation before you can work it out. And that has to do with stewardship. We are rewarded for our labors, but we are born of God. Now, the flesh has not one thing to do. Jesus said, come unto me, and I will give you rest. Him that cometh to me, I will in no wise cast out. The Spirit and the bride say, come. Let him that heareth say, come. Let him that thirsteth come. And whosoever will, let him drink of the water of life freely. Now all in the world the flesh can do is to yield and commit to God. And when you yield and commit to God, then God borns you into the family of God. God does the borning, not the flesh, not man, born of God. Not of blood, nor of the will of the flesh, nor of the will of man, but of God. James says, I have begotten you through the gospel. Peter says, not corruptible seed, but incorruptible by the word of God. In the beginning was the word. The word was with God. The word was God. The word became flesh and dwelt among us. And we beheld his glory, full of grace and truth, Jesus. Now, so that which is born of the flesh is flesh. That which is born of the spirit is spirit. Now, when God saves you, God saves the inner man, not the flesh. The flesh is absolutely, positively sure to go back to the dust. Then, at the first resurrection, God will raise us and give us a glorified body like his body, 1 John 3:3. But God made no provision for the salvation of this flesh. God's going to give us a brand new body, just like his own glorious body. Now, the Bible distinctly says, that which is born of the Spirit is spirit. Now, can you baptize the Spirit and will wetting your body or immersing your body or baptizing your body in water, will that wash away the sin of the Spirit? Now, listen. That which is born of flesh is flesh. Flesh produces only flesh. But God, who is rich in mercy, sent his Son in the likeness of sinful flesh, and for sin condemns sin in the flesh, that we might become the righteousness of the law through him.

prayed, but he didn't go home saved. He thanked God that he was not as other men, and he went on down the line. And then the poor publican smote his breast and said, God, be merciful to me, a sinner. God, be merciful to me. I'm just a poor old sinner. I need God's mercy. God, be merciful to me, a sinner. And the Bible says in Luke 18 that he went home justified rather than the other. And to be justified in the sight of God is to be just as Jesus is just. And when you're under the blood, covered by the blood, God sees the blood, and you're just as pure and holy as the blood when you're covered by the blood of Jesus Christ. But when you are immersed in water, that does not change you. Now listen, let me tell you something. When I was 13 years old, my dear dad, I had so completely broke his heart and almost killed him with grief, he went to the authorities and took out papers to put me in the reformatory. I was 13. My dear sister called me off aside and told me what a tragic thing was about to happen to me and warned me and scared me half to death. Frankly, I didn't want to go to the reformatory. I was mean as a snake, but I didn't want to go to the reform school. And so she talked to me. My dad put me in the automobile that night and took me way out on a country road, way, way, way out in the sticks, and sat there and wept like a baby and told me how that I'd broken his heart and how I'd grieved him. And Dad just wept and wept, and that's the worst whipping that he ever gave me. And he talked to me a long time that night on the lonely road. Now then, we had a revival in the community at that time. And bless your heart, I went to the revival. And another fellow that I was running around with, we went up and gave the preacher our hand. Now, no reflection on the preacher, no reflection on him, and yet he didn't deal with me. Now, I believe, God bless you, in giving credit where credit's due, and I'm not going to defend anybody that didn't do what I feel was right. Now, he didn't deal with me. He did not. He just shook my hand and asked me if I believed Jesus Christ was Son of God, and I said yes. And, of course, the devil believes that. James 2:19 says the devils believe and tremble, and I wasn't trembling, and that preacher knew I wasn't trembling. I wasn't under conviction, but he didn't deal with me. He just shook my hand, and then the next Sunday, God bless you, they baptized me. I joined the church, and they baptized me. Now, I hate to say this, beloved, but it's the truth. If I had to die, I took God's name in vain on the way. Now, in that particular place, the pool was down in a pasture, and we had to walk several yards to get to the dressing room to change our wet clothes after we were baptized. And I took God's name in vain before I got the wet clothes off my back. Now that's awful. It's wonder God didn't kill me. Now if baptism saves you, I was baptized and that preacher baptized me in good faith. But brother, it didn't help me one bit, not one bit. Now, the flesh, he washed my flesh in a baptistry. He ducked me, he put me on the water. But, brother, it didn't save me. Now then, baptism, baptizing the body, does not save. Baptism shows that we've died to the world, the inner man, we're buried and raised to walk in newness of life. Now, that which is born of the Spirit is spirit on the inside. God saves the spirit. This old flesh is not fit to save, and God made no provision to save it, but God's going to give us a brand new body, just like his own glorious body. Now then, he said, marvel not that I said unto thee, you must be born again. You must be born again. Then he mentioned the wind. Nicodemus said, how can these things be? And Jesus said, are you a master in Israel? Knowest not these things. And then we find that Jesus goes back to the Old Testament, and he gives the story that opens the eyes of dear Nicodemus. And here it is, and I hope you'll see it. As Moses, now this is John 3:14, as Moses lifted up the serpent in the wilderness, even so must the Son of Man be lifted up. Now wait a minute. You say what you please, brother, sister. This happened before Pentecost. But God bless your heart, and it happened before the birth of the church. But don't you tell me that the master teacher who came down here to lay his life down for sinners, now don't you tell me that he'd leave a loophole like this when he was talking to Nicodemus. Now you listen to me. As Moses lifted up the serpent in the wilderness, even so must the Son of Man be lifted up, that whosoever believeth in him should not perish, but have eternal life. Now, as Moses raised up the serpent, what did they do? The Israelites were dying like flies because the fiery serpents were biting them and they were dying. God told Moses to make a serpent.

0: serpent of brass and put it on a pole. Now that's a picture of the cross. Jesus on the cross. Brass denotes judgment, and the pole denoted the cross, the tree. The pole came from a tree. And so there's the brass on the pole. Now then, every Israelite that looked at that serpent got well instantaneously, immediately. Now what healed them? The brass? No. The pole? No. Obedience to the word of God. God said, Moses, you tell the people to look and live. Moses told the people what God told him to tell them. Faith comes by hearing and hearing by the word in Moses' day, in your day. Healing spiritually comes by faith in Moses' day, in our day. By faith. God deals in faith. God operates through faith. And without faith, it is impossible to please God. Without faith, it is impossible to please God. They that come to God must believe that he is, and that he is a rewarder of them that diligently seek him. Now then, as Moses lifted up the serpent, even so must the Son of Man be lifted up. Well now, Jesus was lifted up on the cross, that whosoever believeth in him should not perish, but have eternal life. Now why didn't Jesus say, Nicodemus, whosoever believeth in him and is immersed in water in Jesus' name? Why didn't he say that? Why didn't he say that? He told the disciples before Pentecost, go ye into all the world and preach the gospel, baptizing them in the name of the Father and of the Son and of the Holy Ghost. Now, if baptism is essential to the new birth, when Jesus gave the story to Nicodemus about Moses, why didn't he say, as Moses lifted up the serpent in the wilderness, even so must the Son of Man be lifted up, that whosoever believeth in him and is baptized in the name of Jesus should not perish but have eternal life. Now, why didn't he say that? I'll tell you why he didn't say it. Because immersion in water, baptism in water, does not have anything to do with the new birth. The new birth is by grace, through faith, in the finished work of Jesus Christ, through the shed blood of his cross, believing, receiving, committing, accepting the Lord Jesus Christ on the terms of the gospel. I'm not ashamed of the gospel of Christ, for it is the power of God unto salvation to everyone that believeth. And this is the gospel. I declare unto you, first of all, that which I received, how that Christ died for our sins according to the Scriptures, was buried and rose again the third day according to the Scriptures. Paul says, the gospel is the death, burial, and resurrection of the Son of God. And so, Nicodemus was instructed that he must believe. And he believed. God so loved the world, he gave his only begotten Son, that whosoever believeth in him, nothing about baptism, believe in Jesus. You can certainly, beloved friends, believe on the Lord Jesus Christ, and never be baptized. Now listen, here's a poor man dying. He's dying. He's a poor man. He's been brought up in a wretched community. He's been neglected. Nobody seemed to care for him. Nobody seemed to pray for him. And he was brought up under very adverse circumstances. And he's dying. And somebody goes and gets a preacher. And the preacher goes. And he reads the word of God to the man. He tells him that Jesus died for his sins. And the blood was shed for him. It's not God's will that any perish. And the dear man weeps and cries and calls on God and prays for God to save him. And he's sick. He can't get out of the bed. Can't go to the river. Can't go to the baptistry. Now, does he have to go to hell because he can't get in water? Now, my friend, let me tell you something. The new birth is by grace through faith plus nothing. The new birth is by grace through faith in the shed blood. As many as received him, to them gave he the power to become the sons of God, even to them that believe on his name, which were born, not of blood, not of the will of the flesh, nor of the will of man, but of God. Now, the new birth comes through and by God, not by the baptistry, not by man, not by immersion, not by church membership, not by doing good, not by living right, but it's God's miracle. The minute you believe on the Lord Jesus Christ and trust him as your Savior, that's the minute he borns you into the family of God. Now, Heavenly Father, lead us and guide us as we leave this radio today. Every one of us to know the truth about this new birth, because we must be born again or open our eyes in hell. Now, Lord, save the man that's nearest hell. Lord, save that dear man or woman, boy or girl that's calling on you right now. And we'll give you the praise in Jesus' name.
1: Amen.
2: 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I hope you were blessed by the message today. 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And if you would like to have two or three copies of this offer to spread to your grandchildren, children, whatever, you may certainly do that also. 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And in return, I'm going to send you first my mother's book, Treasures of Gold. 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Then, the King James Version Kids Devotional Bible. It comes in a slipcover, a beautiful Bible for children. The King James Version got a beautiful, flexible cover with the animals from the ark. 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I know your child will enjoy this Bible. So, to get both the Bible and the book, just ask for Gift Offer H and send your gift of at least $30. 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
2: Friends, this is David Green again. On behalf of myself and the entire Gospel Hour family, I want to thank you for tuning in to the program today. I hope you received a blessing today and will tune in again each and every time you can. And so, until next time, may the Lord bless you and keep you in His will.

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1: With SRN News, I'm Rich Thomason in Washington. At the request of Mideast allies, President Trump hits the pause button on a planned attack on Iran.
2: I think the benefactors here are clearly those Gulf states who, had there been a U.S. attack on Iran and Iran had retaliated, it could have been those Gulf states that would have been in the immediate firing line. I think what is also interesting about what the president said is that he seems to be a little bit more optimistic this time that a deal is potentially just around the corner than he has been on previous occasions.
1: The BBC's Peter Bowes. Kentucky, among states holding primaries today, GOP Congressman Thomas Massie being challenged by retired Navy Special Forces veteran Ed Galrine, who's endorsed by President Trump. It's the most expensive House primary ever. Tentative contract agreement ends New York's Long Island Railroad strike, service to resume early this afternoon. Police plan to execute search warrants as they investigate yesterday's deadly shooting at the largest mosque in San Diego.
3: Because of the Islamic Center location, we are considering this a hate crime. Until it's not.
1: San Diego Police Chief Scott Wall says a security guard was killed. The two suspects, ages 17 and 19, were found dead, apparently of self-inflicted gunshot wounds. Lawyers for the man accused of killing Charlie Kirk will make their case today to close portions of a July hearing and seal some evidence. Former Los Angeles Police Detective Mark Furman has died. He pleaded no contest to a perjury charge relating to his testimony at the O.J. Simpson murder trial. Mark Furman was 74 years old. On Wall Street this morning, the Dow futures are down 53 points. NASDAQ futures off 152. This is SRN News. Is religion gaining or losing influence in the U.S.?
4: According to a new poll from the Pew Research Center, 37% of Americans believe that faith is gaining purchase in society, and that's the highest percentage in nearly 25 years. On the other hand, 61% of respondents think that religion is losing influence, but that group is shrinking from a high of 70% 5 years ago. Roughly half of all Americans say the influence of faith in the country is a good thing. Michael Harrington reporting.
1: The social media platform X is pledging to crack down on anti-Semitic and terrorist content in Britain on behest of the country's media regulator. The platform is taking several steps, including restricting access in the UK to accounts operated by or on behalf of Muslim terrorist groups that the country has banned. Britain's Jewish community numbers about 300,000 people. It has faced growing attacks both online and in the streets. This is SRN News. Some temporary relief for countries wishing to buy oil from Vladimir Putin.
5: Treasury Secretary Scott Bessent says the U.S. will give a 30-day extension for countries to import Russian oil already in tankers at sea. That extends a temporary policy reversal aimed at reducing oil supply shortages caused by the Iran war. Bessent notes the policy will also help poorer countries who are especially in need of oil. However, there is a downside as the temporary lifting of sanctions could help Russia finance its ongoing war in Ukraine. Bob Agnew reports.
1: Swatch's new Royal Pop pocket watch has sparked chaos worldwide. The Swiss watchmaker says there are no shortages of the items despite weekend crowds and rioting at stores. Police in Paris had to use tear gas. A fistfight broke out in Milan. Long lines formed in London, Singapore, and New York. The watch retails for around $400, but can resell for 10 times that amount. SRNNews.com.
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8: One sat alone beside the highway begging. His eyes were blind, the light he could not see.

Blessed book, precious book, on thy dear old tear-stained leaves, I just love to look. Thou art sweeter day by day as I walk the narrow way that leads at last to that bright home up above. Blessed book, precious book, that's Mother's Bible, they called it. That was a time, and the newspaper came out with this announcement the other day, and the newspaper said there was a time when the funeral was over, and I've just had the privilege of going back home when my last parent went to be with the Lord. My dear old dad buried him just a few days ago. We went back home. They began to ask us what we'd like to have. Well, I can say this. My mother never had a television set for me to choose from. But oh, that old Bible. That old Bible. But dear friend, the newspaper said, instead of fussing and choosing and asking and requesting the Bible, the bone of contention is the big television set now. We want her television set. Oh, hear me tonight. This woman got her a light, and she came in, and she began to look. Now, what else did she do? She got her a broom. That's right. She got her a broom. You know what a broom's for? It's to sweep out the trash. Sweep out the trash. May not use them so much anymore. Maybe it's vacuum cleaners, but nevertheless, the broom was what she used, and she got the broom, and she began to sweep. Now then, if my audience is still with me, and you ought to be, I'm preaching nothing new. Just the same thing that this country was made great by preaching. Every evangelist that I heard when I was a little kid preached against what I'm preaching against right now. And so I want to name some things, and this is the best way to get started in revival. I want to name some things that I think it'd be well to sweep out. Now, she got the broom. Now, no need getting the broom if you don't need to sweep with it. No need framing it. No need hanging it on the side of the wall. Brother, if you got some rubbish and trash, let's sweep it out. Now, the question is, and I'll find out tonight, who really wants revival? I mean, who really wants revival? Now, if I were in a home and I read the newspaper more than I read the Bible, I'd sweep the thing out. Because mostly it has trash in it. It has all the murderers, has all the announcement of sin, has beer advertised, cigarettes advertised, all the crimes are advertised, I'd sweep the dirty thing out. If I got up in the morning and ran out on the lawn and picked up a newspaper and left my old black back book laying in there and not ever touch it and set over a coffee cup and put the newspaper between me and my wife and family and read that thing, which is a bunch of trash, for the first hour, 30 minutes, and leave my Bible and go off to work, I'd sweep the thing out. Now, y'all breathe normal, because this is just plain preaching. I'd sweep it out. I believe you love the newspaper more than you love the Bible if you read it more than you do the Bible. I don't know how to figure it out any other way. You men say, well, I have to read it on account of business. Listen, if you really want to be a good businessman, read the book of Proverbs. That'll educate you. If you really want to be wiser than the wisest man, you read this Word of God right here. This is the book of wisdom. I'd sweep out the newspaper. I'd do it for two reasons. In the first place, the thing has consumed so much time for so many people. You'd say, Brother Olof, you'd hurt business. Whose business? Whose business you told? I'm not interested in man's business. I'm interested in God's business. I'm interested in divine business. I'm interested in getting people back in our nation back to God and getting our homes back to God. I work with nothing but lepers and unlovely souls, boys and men and women, alcoholics and narcotic addicts and convicts from across and around the nation. I guess I ought to know. If they'd have given them the Word of God instead of the Dallas Morning News or the Tampa Times or whatever they call it, I mean, if they'd have given them something besides the newspaper, our boys and girls would have turned out a lot better. Right. Mothers and daddies, I'm asking you, do you love the newspaper? Do you give more time to it than do the Word of God? Get your broom, sweep it out. All right? Boys and girls, I'm going to drop by and visit you a minute. If I had a rock and roll record in my house, I want you to know, I mean Elvis Presley or any of the rest of them, I'll guarantee you I'd burn that thing and take my gospel room. I'd sweep it out before I went to bed tonight. It's hellish. It's ungodly. That's one of the reasons we've got so many sex crimes today. The wrong kind of music. And I don't care what's on the radio, television, or on your record player. It's of the devil. There's nothing that's upset our young people like this filthy music and this pornography and these filthy magazines and stuff. And mothers and daddies, you better inspect every record that comes in your home.
And in time you endorse it and let it stay there, as far as I'm concerned, you're guilty of chaperoning your children to the devil in hell. I'd sweep them out. Boys and girls, I'd have nothing but gospel records. And then I'd go another step. I'd have nothing but gospel records that are made by gospel people that live for Jesus. Right. You'd never, a lot of these old boys that sing in these professional quartets that smoke cigarettes at every recess and that didn't get drunk in the hotel. I know what I'm talking about because I've been right in Jacksonville when they got drunker than Cooter Brown, tore up everything in the room, and people had to move their rooms because they got through singing some professional gospel music and went to the hotel in Jacksonville, Florida, and acted like the devil because they're full of the devil. I wouldn't want one of their records, not a one of them. Right. If you get mad at me, I'll tell you something else. Anytime Lester Olof goes out of this church tonight and goes down to one of these bars out here on the bayfront and I tank up and come slobbering out and vomiting out and staggering out and I get drunk and I'm drunk all night and I wake up my friend the Lucases all during the night, I'll guarantee you I'll never preach in this pulpit tomorrow night. That fellow by the name of Seaver is bigger than I am anyhow. And he'll knock on my door and he won't say, Brother Olof, don't you feel maybe that it wouldn't be? No, he'll just say, revival's over as far as you're concerned. All right, let me ask you a question. Why in the world, if you're not going to support me and me doing that, why do you think you got to support a devilish bunch that sings music, though it might be gospel music? See what I'm talking about? I don't believe in professionalizing gospel things and selling out. I believe that everybody that sings the gospel ought to live the gospel. In choir, you don't have a right to be in this choir if you don't live a clean life. You have no right to sing, oh, to be like thee, unless you're trying to be like him. There ought to be consecration just as much right here as there is right here. Every teacher and every worker ought to be dedicated. And I'm sorry that across this land, we've got teachers and workers and deacons that have sold out and yet remain as leaders in the churches. God's not going to bless it. He never has blessed it. He never will bless it. Boys and girls, are you with me now? You go home tonight and you get rid of those old records that are no good. Bust them up. Enjoy it here. If you need any help, Uncle Roley will go home with you. I'll help you. I'll be glad to. Man called me not long ago. He'd heard me preach way up in Spokane, Washington. And he called me on the phone. He was crying. He said, oh, Brother Olof. He said, I want to get rid of it. I said, well, help yourself. I didn't know what it was, but I knew he ought to. I had an idea. Oh, he said, it's driving me crazy. He said, I tell you, it's tore down. I said, what is it, television? Yeah, he said, that's it. I said, leave your door unlocked and leave home. I'll get rid of it for you. Oh, no, he said, I don't know what my wife would do. I said, you sissy, you? That's right. That's right. God have mercy on us. Men, why don't we just start being men again for God? Why don't you fellas just start making some decisions for your wife and your children? Make them in the love of Jesus and come with tears and brokenness and say, honeys, daddy's failed you, but no more, no more. Oh, we're going back to Bethel with our home. We're going to pray again and sing again. And we're going to worship God again. We're not going to let the devil get our family. We're coming back to that sweet heavenly closeness that we used to have. I tell you, we've lost out in our home. We've lost out. And so she lost something in her home. She got the broom and she began to sweep. I tell you something else I'd sweep out. And I don't think I can preach this too much. I preached it a time or two before, but I'm going to preach it again. If I had a deck of cards in my home, I'd sweep them out. They're of the devil, invented for an insane king. I'd never allow my children. My mother and daddy taught me. They didn't call them playing cards. They called them gambling cards. My mother said, son, oh, those are gambling cards. And they couldn't even come close to us. If one happened to blow by it, why, they'd burn it up. Burn it up just like that. I mean, just like a rattlesnake. I mean, get it, let's get it burnt and tear it up. That's right. It is a sad day when the gambling cards got in the homes. You mothers and daddies decide you could play cards and you could play bridge and solitaire. You could play poker. And you heard some old wicked preacher somewhere saying, well, it's just for fun, you know. And yet it sapped your spiritual life. You haven't been a Christian since then. You wasted your time you're going to give God. Some of you women can sit in your bridge circles and play for cut glass and prizes and everything. As far as I'm concerned, you got the black heart of a dirty gambler. Get mad at me if you will, but we'll meet you in the morning.
I'll meet you in the morning. I'm talking about people who want revival. You don't want revival. You'd rather go to the bridge party. You'd rather gamble. You'd rather just forget about the godly thing. But I tell you, while you're forgetting, our world's going to hell and your children are losing out with God. Women, we need to go back in our home and find what we've lost in our home. We really do. You wonder sometime why your husband doesn't come straight home from work. You wonder why your children want to go down the street and visit with their friends, and why they don't want to come home, and why they don't bring young people home with him. Maybe there's something missing and lost out in your own home. Oh, listen, mothers, I tell you, I believe it'd be a wonderful thing. And at least you know where your children are if they're in your house, won't they? Let them bring somebody home with them. Oh, you'd say it's too much trouble. Anything that's worthwhile is trouble. Did you know that? Yes, it is. Oh, those sweet and blessed days when I never did have to ask my mother, could I bring my friends home? Oh, listen, she always had at least enough cooked for 6 or 8 or 10 extra ones anyhow. I tell you, we'd just bring them home in carloads. And, oh, we'd gather around that big old homemade table and sit on those old benches, you know. And we'd eat. I'm telling you, Mother'd fix it on Saturday. And on Sunday noon, we'd get together. And then we'd go into the old-fashioned, what we call, living room. Yeah, that's the front room. I mean, the front room. We called it the front room. We didn't prowl around in there a lot, but on Sunday we'd go to the front room. Big old piano sitting over there, you know. And somebody'd go over and on that old stool, you know, they'd screw around like that and get it regulated for you if you're tall or short, you know. And somebody'd start playing the old rugged cross, and all the boys and girls would start singing all afternoon. It wasn't hot rod races. It wasn't horse races or rabbit races. No, it's just singing. Then in a little while, 5 o'clock in the afternoon, we'd go back to the same table that my mother'd spread the big tablecloth over, you know. She'd take the cloth off and said, help yourself, plenty left for everybody. And y'all can eat, and then we'll be going over to church in a little while. Dear friends, we've lost out. Oh, we've lost out. Now then, young people, that's too simple for them. They've got to get in the car and have a wreck in the afternoon. They've got to knock somebody into eternity before the sun goes down. Young people, mothers and daddies, can't you see? We've lost out in the home. Oh, get the broom and sweep out the deck of cards in the paradise and sweep out the old dirty magazine. It ought never to have been there. I would never allow a magazine in my home that advertised liquor or tobacco. Never would. Oh, you'd say, Brother Olaf, I don't care. Let most of them go somewhere else then. I've found out in the last few years of my life that one stop does it. This is God's great department store for me. This is his supermarket for my soul. And everything I'm hungry for, I find in this old book. If I've got some moments, let me spend them in the Word of God. Oh, let me memorize chapter after chapter of the Word of God. Let me sleep with it and live with it. Wake up with it and go to bed with it. Dear friend, I've found this out, that it meets my every need. It cleanses me when I'm dirty. It strengthens me when I'm weak. Yes, dear friends, it convicts me when I need to be convicted. This old Bible, we need to sweep out that which would come between us and the Word of God. I'm not through sweeping. I believe there's some other things that ought to go. I believe that ill feelings and fussing and nagging and neurotic attitudes and nervous upset, I believe that all that stuff, this ulcer age we're living in, I believe that husbands and wives could be kinder to one another. I mean, isn't it strange that you can be so nice to each other while you're courting and then just turn on each other when you get married and just be as mean? Well, I got a letter this week from a lady, and she said, Brother Olaf, my daughter went with a young man, and he was the nicest thing you've ever heard of in your life. I've just never, why, he was just so kind and considerate. And then just as soon as they got married and they ran away to get married, which is wrong. No boy has a right to steal a girl like a cattle rustler would a cow. You have no right to get somebody's daughter that they've worked with and loved and supported, and then you just run in your little hot rod and pick her up and cross the border and get a quickie, not a divorce, but a marriage license, and then get, and a lot of them have to get quickie divorces, but one marriage is enough, bud. Money's enough. That's what the Bible teaches. Say what you please. I still believe we need to sweep out some of that junk, too. But this letter went on to say that husband began to beat her, and she came home bruised. We sent her back and said, honey, if it doesn't get too rough,
You must stay with him. Just stay with him. You remember the old timers, what they used to say? You made your bed hard, go sleep on it. Said, go back to your husband. That's all you can have. She went back, but they said she finally came home this week bruised and beaten and said, we're going to let her stay this time. Isn't it strange? You know why husbands get so mean to their wives after they get married? They got married on the basis of lust. And when the flesh played out, they got sore and tired of it and mad and swelled up and they didn't want to have anything to do with them and they wanted to graze in the big pasture again. You sorry rascal, you. And women can be just like that themselves. But I'm saying to you something. Listen, the longer you've been married, the sweeter you ought to be to your husband and wife. Because the less you have. I mean, a few days ago, we buried Ms. Brady, Ms. Orloff's mother. My mother's gone to be with the Lord. My daddy just went to be with the Lord. Her daddy's 80-some-odd. And she and I were talking. She placed her hand on my knee as I got off of the jet, going to my dad's funeral. And she said, honey, how are you? And I said, fine. But I felt something when she said that I wouldn't felt with anybody else. And the older you get, my brother and sister, the more you're going to need the right kind of a husband and the right kind of a wife. You may not have all of those little notions you had when you first got married, but you'll still have something that's permanent and eternal. You can have love, and you need the love and understanding. And we need to sweep out all of these hard feelings and fussing and nagging. While you're doing that, you're hurting your children. Sweep it out tonight. Mothers and daddies, how are you getting along in your home? It is strange that people that have made a lifetime contract will be meaner to each other than are anybody else. Isn't it strange that a husband can fuss at his wife over a piece of brown toast and walk into the office and be as kind and smiling every secretary's got and say, well, good morning, and how are you? Well, fine, and how are you, boss? Oh, never better. Just left his wife bawling like a baby. There's something wrong with a man's religion when it's like that. And I tell you something else, and I might as well sweep it out right now, and you sisters think it over. I'm sorry if you have to work outside your home. I said if you have to. I mean, if it's an absolute necessity, I'm sorry that you have to do it. But I want to ask you something. Do you dress up more for your boss than you would your husband? Do you wear better perfume for him than you would your own husband? Do you look at your hair do more for him than you do your own husband? There's something wrong with you. I'm talking to you about losing out in the home. Losing out in the home. Listen, there's only one man, actually, that the wife's to dress up for and to respect more than any other man in the world. That's her husband. Amen? That's exactly right. Listen, and there's one woman that a man's to respect more than he is anybody else. That's the sweetheart of his youth. That's the one who stood and took his hand at the altar and said to the preacher, to God, I do for life. I'll stay with him through thick and thin, sickness or health, poverty or wealth. I'll stay with him. Women, we need tonight desperately to find what we lost in our home. Girls, don't go with a boy that's unsaved. Boys, don't think about marrying an unsaved girl. Girls, don't go with a boy that smokes cigarettes. He'll die with cancer and leave you little children for you to make a living for. Girls and boys, why don't you have some real sense and why don't you realize that just like God, just like Abraham picked out Isaac, a wife named Rebekah, even so God will pick you out a husband, or he'll pick you out a wife, and he never has made a mistake. He always gets the right one. Every time, he got so much more sense than you've got. Why don't you leave the choice with him? Amen? And you'll be glad a million years. Oh, in these revivals I preach these days, my heart's so burdened to see our homes get right with God. Because I take little children that nobody on earth wants. Mothers, I got a letter this week from the probation officer. And the probation officer said, dear Brother Orloff, hate to impose on you again, but I've got a little boy that the parents, mother and daddy both, want to give away for good. They don't want him. And it'd be a relief to them if you'd come and take the boy, if you'd let me bring him to you. And he'll be yours forever. They don't ever want him back in the home. My Bible said in the closing days, they'll be without natural affection. They don't have as much affection for that little fella as a German police dog does her little puppies. Mothers and daddies,
If you lived and walked where I walk, you'd understand why I'm preaching what I'm preaching tonight. No, some of you think you've gotten kind of modern and you've gotten up to date, but I tell you one thing, if you've lost out with God, it'll cost you more than it'll ever come to. Oh, just to be like Jesus. We were singing, oh, to be like thee, blessed Redeemer, pure as thou art. Come in thy sweetness, come in thy fullness, stamp thine own image deep on my heart. I'm going to say something else. Before I say it, I want to read a scripture. Turn to the book of Peter, please, if you will. The book of Peter. Wives, only give you the secret of winning your husband to Christ. Though he don't even come to church, you can win him. If you'll practice this verse and these verses, likewise, chapter 3, 1 Peter, chapter 3, likewise, ye wives, be in subjection to your own husbands, that if any obey not the word, they also may without the word be won by the conversation of the wives. That means by the lives of the wives. While they behold your chaste conversation coupled with fear, whose adorning let it not be that outward adorning of plaiting the hair and of wearing of gold or putting on of apparel, but let it be the hidden man of the heart in that which is not corruptible, even the ornament of a meek and quiet spirit, which is in the sight of God of great price. Women, since the message is directed to you, and before I bring it to a close, don't ever think you can win your husband and keep him won by putting up on the outside. There's got to be something on the inside. I could say very frankly, call me what you will, it was a sad day when the women began to bob off their hair and to put on men's clothes and to paint up and put all the artificial stuff on them. They've lost something since then. Your main beauty, my dear wife and dear young lady, is to be inside. And that's exactly what he's talking about right there. It was a sad day when the woman began to step outside of her realm, which is the home. It was a sad day when husbands got so sorry and so lazy that they couldn't make a living, and the women had to leave their little children with a babysitter. There's one babysitter that's better than all of them put together, and that's Mama. My mother was my babysitter. Moses had the best babysitter in his mother, and that's the secret of Moses leading millions of Israelites out of Egyptian bondage. Do the best you can, but sweep out. Get your light on. Get your broom. Sweep out. And husband, let me tell you this. And preacher, let me tell you this. If you think

0: not the problems. Listen, if every man in this building tonight will go home and say to his wife, honey, I feel like I haven't really done as good for you as I could have done. I heard the message tonight. I believe he's right. I sound old-fashioned, but it's true. I want to have a family altar with you and the children every day the rest of our life. I want to make up for some of the slack days. That old one-eyed idiot sitting over there in the corner won't take up our time from now on. We're going to sweep out and clean up. We're going to get our children together, and I'm going to show them heaven instead of Hollywood and harlots from Hollywood. Now, if you want revival, you pay attention to what I've said tonight, and we'll have revival before this time tomorrow night. If you men get serious about wanting to save your wife and your home and your children, and you want them all to go to heaven, and that old song, you remember that? Will the family circle be unbroken in the sky? I can assure you, if every daddy and every mother would get right, the whole family will be saved. And it will be worth it all when we see Jesus. Dear friends, it's time for God's people to say, I am coming to that old cross. I am poor and I'm weak and I'm blind. I am counting all but dross. I shall full salvation find. I am trusting, Lord, in thee. Dear Lamb of Calvary, humbly at the cross I bow. Save me, Jesus. Oh, save me right now. And he will. Bow your heads while we pray.
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1: And they were blessed. 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
1: With SRN News, I'm Rich Thomason in Washington. At the request of Mideast allies, President Trump hits the pause button on a planned attack on Iran.
2: I think the benefactors here are clearly those Gulf states who, had there been a U.S. attack on Iran and Iran had retaliated, it could have been those Gulf states that would have been in the immediate firing line. I think what is also interesting about what the president said is that he seems to be a little bit more optimistic this time that a deal is potentially just around the corner than he has been on previous occasions.
1: The BBC's Peter Bowes. Kentucky, among states holding primaries today, GOP Congressman Thomas Massie being challenged by retired Navy Special Forces veteran Ed Galrine, who's endorsed by President Trump. It's the most expensive House primary ever. Tentative contract agreement ends. New York's Long Island Railroad strike, service to resume early this afternoon. Police plan to execute search warrants as they investigate yesterday's deadly shooting at the largest mosque in San Diego.
3: Because of the Islamic Center location, we are considering this a hate crime. Until it's not.
1: San Diego Police Chief Scott Wall says a security guard was killed. The two suspects, ages 17 and 19, were found dead, apparently of self-inflicted gunshot wounds. Lawyers for the man accused of killing Charlie Kirk will make their case today to close portions of a July hearing and seal some evidence. Former Los Angeles Police Detective Mark Furman has died. He pleaded no contest to a perjury charge relating to his testimony at the O.J. Simpson murder trial. Mark Furman was 74 years old. On Wall Street this morning, the Dow futures are down 53 points. NASDAQ futures off 152. This is SRN News. Is religion gaining or losing influence in the U.S.?
4: According to a new poll from the Pew Research Center, 37% of Americans believe that faith is gaining purchase in society, and that's the highest percentage in nearly 25 years. On the other hand, 61% of respondents think that religion is losing influence, but that group is shrinking from a high of 70% 5 years ago. Roughly half of all Americans say the influence of faith in the country is a good thing. Michael Harrington reporting.
1: The social media platform X is pledging to crack down on anti-Semitic and terrorist content in Britain on behest of the country's media regulator. The platform is taking several steps, including restricting access in the UK to accounts operated by or on behalf of Muslim terrorist groups that the country has banned. Britain's Jewish community numbers about 300,000 people. It has faced growing attacks both online and in the streets. This is SRN News. Some temporary relief for countries wishing to buy oil from Vladimir Putin.
5: Treasury Secretary Scott Bessent says the U.S. will give a 30-day extension for countries to import Russian oil already in tankers at sea. That extends a temporary policy reversal aimed at reducing oil supply shortages caused by the Iran war. Bessent notes the policy will also help poorer countries who are especially in need of oil. However, there is a downside as the temporary lifting of sanctions could help Russia finance its ongoing war in Ukraine. Bob Agnew reports.
1: Swatch's new Royal Pop pocket watch has sparked chaos worldwide. The Swiss watchmaker says there are no shortages of the items despite weekend crowds and rioting at stores. Police in Paris had to use tear gas. A fistfight broke out in Milan. Long lines formed in London, Singapore, and New York. The watch retails for around $400, but can resell for 10 times that amount. SRNNews.com.

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1: Well, hello, good neighbor. Welcome to Tuesday. This is going to be a great day. It's kindergarten graduation today. Oh, I don't know how many, 16, 20, I don't know how many graduates we have, but a lot of kindergartners graduating from North Valley Baptist School. Those kids are so sweet. And I thank God for them. Thank God for their sweet parents. I want to say to my deacons, Brother Ephraim Jacob and Brother Octavio Hernandez. His Brother Octavio's wife's a teacher here. Brother Jacob's been coming since 1978. We reached them and the Manleys on that particular day. And one sits in the second row, one sits in the fifth row on section number five, I guess it is. But I thank God for you. Just thank God for you. You're wonderful people. Been so faithful to the work of God. Happy birthday. Today is the day. Well, we're in 1 Thessalonians chapter 2 today. How about the song, I'll Live Again?

You know, I'd like to ask you to pray for these kindergarten kids. They're sweet kids. And pray for graduate. 9:30 today, 10 o'clock for high school and middle school tomorrow. How about the song Amazing God? We'll have the trio sing for us, and then we'll get right into Bible study. A little bit lengthy song. I hope you enjoy it as they sing.

I want to speak to you today about our service to God, looking at chapter 2 of the book of 1 Thessalonians, our service to God. Well, number one, it's not in vain. For yourselves, brethren, know that our entrance into you, it was not in vain. It's not empty. Serving God, sweeter gets the journey every day. Serving Jesus really pays. I don't know what kind of ministry you're having right now. Maybe you're in a dearth. Maybe people aren't coming. Maybe souls are not being saved. Maybe you're in a time where God says, I'm going to shut it off for a while. Just have you turn to me. And I don't know, maybe the blessings of God are pouring down on your ministry. But I tell you what, whether it's the blessing of God time right now or whether it's the drought that you're going through, it's not in vain. It's not in vain. It's not in vain. We serve a risen Savior. Jesus rules and reigns. It's not in vain. Secondly, he said, I want to let you know our service to God, it's involving suffering. Look what he says, verse 2. But even after we had suffered before and were shamefully entreated, as you know, at Philippi, we were bold in our God to speak unto you the gospel with much contention. Hey, we suffered. People were against us. There was contention. But we were serving God. We weren't serving man. What a powerful text today. And then he said, I want you to know that it was really from our heart. Verse 3-5, neither at any time we usually flattering words, you know, as a cloak of covetous, God's our witness. We not of men sought we glory. We were gentle among you, even as a nurse cherished her children. And he said, because the gospel, you were dear to us. We loved you folks. And you know, if you're going to serve God, love the people of God. I know of no church in America that I love like I love this church. And I want you to love your church. Dear pastor, love your people. Love your people. See, I've got nutcases. Well, we all have got nutcases. But you build great churches with nutcases too. You build great men of God and women of God with nutcases. And sure, there's different people and strange people. But love everybody. Jesus would. And then he said, I want to let you know, verse 6, there was no self-glory. No self-glory. Neither sought we glory, neither of you or any others. We didn't go about and say, okay, I'll serve God if I get the pat on the back. No, don't serve God with a pat on the back. There are people in this church that have done things. I found out 20 years later they've been doing it for 20 years. I never knew that they were doing it. They're just faithful, dedicated, vacuuming or cleaning or passing tracts or passing out Bibles for decades. And then I found out about it. And he said, we were also gentle. We were gentle among you as a nurse cherished her children. We weren't harsh. Pastors, let's not be narcissistic. Let's not be harsh with our people. We're to be like a nurse. We're to be very gentle with them, very kind to them, very respectful for them. They have problems, so we need to nurse them. As a nurse, will gently care for a patient. And then he said, I wanted to let you know, he said that night and day we serve thee. We were just laboring in the work of the Lord. Look at verse number 9. You remember, brethren, our labor, our travail, our labor, night and day, because you would not be chargeable in any of you. We preached unto you the gospel of God. Thank God for the word of God. God's word is true. It's powerful. It's sharper than any two-edged sword. I pray that every one of us would realize that God's word is alive. It's powerful. And here's how these people were serving the King of Kings. Serving him not vainly, not empty. They suffered. They were honest. They had no self-glory. They were gentle. Night and day, they were in this thing. Let's get in the ministry and be this type of example. Adults, you're being an example to your children.
how to serve the King of Kings in these days and how to live for God a lifetime and be faithful to God and serve him with joy unspeakable and full of glory. Well, it's I'm off to kindergarten graduation in just about another hour or so. So we're on our way. We're going to have a great day today. Looking forward to the day to serve the King of Kings. And I hope that you're looking forward to the day as well. We're going to have a word of prayer together. And then I'll let you go. Thank you for listening to Revival Time. Father, we thank you that we can serve thee. What a privilege, what an honor to give our lives to thee. Lord, take my life and let it be consecrated, Lord, to thee. Take my lips, take my feet, take my mouth, take my hands, take my life, and let it be for thee and thee alone. Bless our dear listeners today. May we find joy in serving the King of Kings is my prayer. I ask this prayer in that lovely name of Jesus, in Jesus' precious name. 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
1: Is belief in aliens harmless? This is Ken Ham, founder of the ministry that built a full-size ark near Cincinnati. The idea of life in faraway galaxies may seem harmless, but belief in aliens comes with theological problems. The Bible tells us Adam's sin affected the entire universe. This means any supposed aliens are suffering from the effects of sin, yet they didn't sin in Adam like we did. Jesus came to Earth to die for the descendants of Adam. To save aliens, Jesus would have to go to each planet to be born, die, and rise again. But the Bible tells us Jesus died once for all and his work is complete. The idea of intelligent aliens is incompatible with the gospel. Scientists can look all they want, but they won't find any distant civilizations.
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1: With SRN News, I'm Rich Thomason in Washington. At the request of Mideast allies, President Trump hits the pause button on a planned attack on Iran.
2: I think the benefactors here are clearly those Gulf states who, had there been a U.S. attack on Iran and Iran had retaliated, it could have been those Gulf states that would have been in the immediate firing line. I think what is also interesting about what the president said is that he seems to be a little bit more optimistic this time that a deal is potentially just around the corner than he has been on previous occasions.
1: The BBC's Peter Bowes. Kentucky, among states holding primaries today, GOP Congressman Thomas Massie being challenged by retired Navy Special Forces veteran Ed Galrine, who's endorsed by President Trump. It's the most expensive House primary ever. Tentative contract agreement ends New York's Long Island Railroad strike, service to resume early this afternoon. Police plan to execute search warrants as they investigate yesterday's deadly shooting at the largest mosque in San Diego.
3: Because of the Islamic Center location, we are considering this a hate crime. Until it's not.
1: San Diego Police Chief Scott Wall says a security guard was killed. The two suspects, ages 17 and 19, were found dead, apparently of self-inflicted gunshot wounds. Lawyers of the man accused of killing Charlie Kirk will make their case today to close portions of a July hearing and seal some evidence. Former Los Angeles Police Detective Mark Furman has died. He pleaded no contest to a perjury charge relating to his testimony at the O.J. Simpson murder trial. Mark Furman was 74 years old. On Wall Street this morning, the Dow futures are down 53 points. NASDAQ futures off 152. This is SRN News. Is religion gaining or losing influence in the U.S.?
4: According to a new poll from the Pew Research Center, 37% of Americans believe that faith is gaining purchase in society, and that's the highest percentage in nearly 25 years. On the other hand, 61% of respondents think that religion is losing influence, but that group is shrinking from a high of 70% 5 years ago. Roughly half of all Americans say the influence of faith in the country is a good thing. Michael Harrington reporting.
1: The social media platform X is pledging to crack down on anti-Semitic and terrorist content in Britain on behest of the country's media regulator. The platform is taking several steps, including restricting access in the UK to accounts operated by or on behalf of Muslim terrorist groups that the country has banned. Britain's Jewish community numbers about 300,000 people. It has faced growing attacks both online and in the streets. This is SRN News. Some temporary relief for countries wishing to buy oil from Vladimir Putin.
5: Treasury Secretary Scott Bessent says the U.S. will give a 30-day extension for countries to import Russian oil already in tankers at sea. That extends a temporary policy reversal aimed at reducing oil supply shortages caused by the Iran war. Bessent notes the policy will also help poorer countries who are especially in need of oil. However, there is a downside as the temporary lifting of sanctions could help Russia finance its ongoing war in Ukraine. Bob Agnew reports.
1: Swatch's new Royal Pop pocket watch has sparked chaos worldwide. The Swiss watchmaker says there are no shortages of the items despite weekend crowds and rioting at stores. Police in Paris had to use tear gas. A fistfight broke out in Milan. Long lines formed in London, Singapore, and New York. The watch retails for around $400, but can resell for 10 times that amount. SRNNews.com.
6: With the Wall Street Business Report, I'm Bill Alexander. The Federal Aviation Administration said it was sharply reducing its target.

With the Wall Street Business Report, I'm Bill Alexander. The Federal Aviation Administration said it was sharply reducing its target for air traffic control staffing. Its new target is 12,563 certified controllers, down from 14,633. Toyota Motor has sought approval to build a new vehicle assembly line in its existing manufacturing complex in Texas. Construction of the proposed project in San Antonio is expected to begin by the end of 2026. Starbucks is laying off 300 U.S. corporate employees in its third round of job cuts under CEO Brian Nickel. The company is also shuttering some regional support offices. Someone paid

0: 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If you'll stay tuned until the end of this broadcast, we'll give you more information about our church. But right now, let's get right into today's message, and may the Lord bless you as you listen to the Word of God. So you understand now, according to the Bible, the church is the body of Christ. And so when Paul comes to 1 Corinthians 12, the first 10 verses, he basically talks about the gifts of the Holy Spirit given to the body. That's you. All of you have a gift and are indwelt by the Holy Spirit if you're saved. But then Paul starts in verse 11. Let's pick it up right there. 1 Corinthians chapter 12, verse 11. He says, "But all these worketh that one and the selfsame Spirit, dividing," the Holy Spirit's doing this, "dividing to every man severally as he will." The Holy Spirit decides what gift you get. Yes. Verse 12, "For as the body is one and hath many members, and all the members of that one body, being many, are one body, so also is Christ. For watch it, by one Spirit are we all baptized into one body, whether we be Jew or Gentiles, whether we be bond or free, and have been all made to drink into one Spirit. For the body is not one member, but many." So the Bible says the Holy Spirit's the one that distributes the gifts. The Holy Spirit's the one that decides who gets what gift. And in the local church, listen, here's why it's so crucial. In a local church, when we are assembled together, united together, what that does is it provides what every member in the body needs. And without you, some need is not being met. Do you see this? As a whole, the gifts of the Spirit given to the members of the body provides what the church needs to do the work of God. And when you're not where you're supposed to be, you're making the work a lot harder for some of us. That is the picture Paul is painting here. That the Holy Spirit distributes so that every one of us are given certain gifts, and every member is essential, every member is beneficial, every member is needed. And what Paul would have you to understand is not one member is better than another member. There's Bradley, that's who I was looking for. There's Clayton right beside him. Bradley called me yesterday. And Bradley said, "Brother Wong, can me and Samuel Holman wash the church buses?" Well, knowing teenagers like I do, I thought, what's the agenda? Right. Sorry, Samuel. I might have thought it's okay until I brought your name into it. Where's Brother Nick? Fair enough. And I said, Bradley, I don't know that I want you to move those buses. You know, like put a key in the ignition and move it. Right. And what did you tell me? What did you tell me? You said you've drove a dump truck before, right? Nah, he said, "I've drove a dump truck, Brother Ron." Dump trucks are tough. Yeah. I don't want you driving the church bus. Brother Brandon, where you at? Is that okay that I told him that?
1: Absolutely.
0: Amen. Would you have let him drive the church
1: Absolutely
0: bus?
1: Not.
0: Thank you. But you know what? I said, I tell you what y'all can do. You know what really put me in a bad position? He said, "We just got through knocking on doors." So now I'm going to say, take the bus, go 100 miles an hour down Interstate 40. I don't care. Yeah, right. If you'll knock on doors, I'll let you drive anything we got. So they went up there and washed the buses. That's a blessing, isn't it? Yeah. Now, I know I'm a little bit off the subject of gifts. Here's what I want Samuel to know. Here's what I want Bradley to know. Here's what I want Jace to know. Here's what I want Luke to know. Here's what I want Chad to know. Here's what I want Trey to know. You are important to this church.
2: Amen. Good.
0: I need you to understand this. You play a vital role at Cornerstone Baptist Church. Every member is vital to the success of our church. What would make us successful? Pleasing Him. Not about being seen, not about putting some ad in the paper, not about everybody thinking we got the best website. No, it's just about every member of the body doing what he or she can. We need every member on board functioning according to the will of God. I want the young people to know. I want every nursery worker, Sunday school teacher, everybody that cleans or vacuums. We need every member of the body. Why? Because God gave you something He didn't give me. That's what Paul teaches in this passage, and not one person is better than any other. So again, Paul likens the church to a physical body. Now, the Bible says in Psalm 139, talking about this physical body, your physical body, that we are fearfully and wonderfully made. The body's an amazing thing. I read where there's like 30 trillion cells. I don't know, how'd they count them? And then I read how DNA works. Folks, I'm telling you, what God did when He made the physical body is unbelievable. It is an unbelievable thing that God has made. You ever just studied the human eye? If you study the human eye and don't believe in a creator, there's something wrong with you. Would you agree with me the human body is amazing? Miraculous? But can you abuse it? Most of us do that daily. God made an amazing body, but you can abuse it. Can you neglect it? Let me ask you this. Can you slowly destroy it? God made an amazing body, but you can use it. You can abuse it. You can neglect it. You can destroy it. And God likens the church to a physical body. Are you nourishing it? Are you taking care of it? Are you protecting it? I'm talking about the church as a body. Or are you neglecting it? Maybe even abusing it. Maybe even hurting it. I've done just a little bit of reading about different sicknesses and diseases that affect the body in different ways. Multiple sclerosis is one of those difficult ones that's heartbreaking when you look at it. And it somehow is the central nervous system is damaged. And when the brain sends signals to the body doesn't get that signal. There's a disconnect between the head and the body, and so the body just sort of does its own thing. When it's not listening to the head.
1: Right, right. That's right.
0: Anybody getting this? It acts on its own. Don't you like it when your body cooperates with your body? Man, sometimes I walk in the house and my nose says, Ooh-wee, what's that? Smells good. My nose is talking to me. And then my feet say, move. Now. And then I go in there and my eyes say, look at that. And that central nervous system says to the hands, grab it. Right? Pick it up. Move it closer to the mouth. The central nervous system says to the mouth, open. And the mouth opens. I love it when my body works together. In Corinth, the body was malfunctioning. It was about malfunctioning because individuals were following their flesh instead of the Holy Spirit. Was not listening to the central nervous system. It was listening to self. Would you read with me verses 14 through 17? It says, for the body is not one member, but many. If the foot shall say, because I am not the hand, I am not of the body, is it therefore not of the body? And if the ear shall say, because I am not the eye, I am not of the body, is it therefore not of the body? If the whole body were an eye, where were the hearing? If the whole body were hearing, where were the smelling? Now let's just move over to verse 25. The reason that all of this needs to be understood, he said, is so that there should be no schism in the body, but that the members should have the same care one for another. See, the problem is, in the church of Corinth, somebody wanted to be in the exalted place. Somebody wanted all the glory. Or somebody wanted others to get all the attention. Somebody was promoting, you know, Paul or Cephas or whoever it might have been. I want you to understand something about the body of Christ, and I'm talking about our local church, but Paul's analogy is very fitting. There will always be this truth. Some members of your body are more visible than others. Just the facts. My nose is more visible than my big toe. As a matter of fact, probably 99.9% of you have never seen my big toe. It's really a sight to behold. But it just serves in one of those places that just doesn't get seen a lot. Rhonda sees it on occasion. But you've seen my nose. You've seen it red. You've seen it covered with rosacea. You've seen it running. You've seen it doing all kinds of stuff. The nose just happens to be in a very visible place on the body. You know, most of you have seen my mouth. Most of you have not seen my knee. My knee just doesn't get a lot of attention from you. It gets my attention. My mouth talks, my big toe doesn't. Some members, you'll misunderstand this one, but it's true. Some members of the body are more attractive than other members. I've actually heard a woman say one time, she's got such pretty feet. Rhonda would not mind, and I've had her do this, when that reflexology, Patrick's here now, that reflexology got big. Rhonda would do that on my feet. Boy, just, man, that felt good. Some people, they say it hurts. But she had no trouble just letting me sit back and she'd start doing all that with my feet. I just don't want to touch your feet. That we're just different, right? We're just different. I'm not interested in your feet. I don't know why I put... Well, never, I'm going to get way out of line here. Why do you want to draw attention to your feet? I just leave that right there. But you know, I don't think any man ever walked up to a woman and in a moment of emotion and passion says, "You have such beautiful earlobes." I mean, this is how you win a woman, guys. Y'all better listen to you young men, better listen. Brag on her earlobes. Tell her she's got the most beautiful elbow you've ever seen. Now, you might say, there's just something about your eyes. You can get away with that. She'd probably like that. But in Corinth, the toe was screaming, "I'm tired of this stinky place I have to reside." The feet were tired of the hands getting more attention. The lungs were tired of being on the inside of the body. They wanted to be on the outside. I'm just telling you, just the facts of life. Some members of the body will always be more visible than others, but every member is important. In some ways, in our day, we make too much of the physical body. Now, this has nothing to do with the sermon, but for some reason, I got a bunch of young men on my mind today, and a lot of them are over here, which is a blessing. I mean, right there on one row is Josh, Jacob, and Wyatt. When you're young, you're a young man. Well, let me just move forward. Let me just move forward. Guys, one of these days, all of you young men, you're going to look back and say, I cannot believe I wore that.
1: Yep, right. That's right.
0: What was I thinking? I can't believe I cut my hair like that. Who did I think I was? Now see, on this side of it, we know what you're thinking.
1: Yeah.
0: I'm cool. But one of these days, you're going to look back and go, "Oh my soul, please don't let anybody see this."
1: Right.
0: And you girls, the same's true of you.
1: Oh, yeah.
0: I can't believe I wore that. So in some ways, we might think too much of the physical body. But once we grow up and mature, we get more interested in others. And we focus on the other members.
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1: With SRN News, I'm Rich Thomason in Washington. At the request of Mideast allies, President Trump hits the pause button on a planned attack on Iran.
2: I think the benefactors here are clearly those Gulf states who, had there been a U.S. attack on Iran and Iran had retaliated, it could have been those Gulf states that would have been in the immediate firing line. I think what is also interesting about what the president said is that he seems to be a little bit more optimistic this time that a deal is potentially just around the corner than he has been on previous occasions.
1: The BBC's Peter Bowes. Kentucky among states holding primaries today, GOP Congressman Thomas Massie being challenged by retired Navy Special Forces veteran Ed Galrine, who's endorsed by President Trump. It's the most expensive House primary ever. Tentative contract agreement ends New York's Long Island Railroad strike, service to resume early this afternoon. Police plan to execute search warrants as they investigate yesterday's deadly shooting at the largest mosque in San Diego.
3: Because of the Islamic Center location, we are considering this a hate crime. Until it's not.
1: San Diego Police Chief Scott Wall says a security guard was killed. The two suspects, ages 17 and 19, were found dead, apparently of self-inflicted gunshot wounds. Lawyers for the man accused of killing Charlie Kirk will make their case today to close portions of a July hearing and seal some evidence. Former Los Angeles Police Detective Mark Furman has died. He pleaded no contest to a perjury charge relating to his testimony at the O.J. Simpson murder trial. Mark Furman was 74 years old. On Wall Street this morning, the Dow futures are down 53 points. NASDAQ futures off 152. This is SRN News. Is religion gaining or losing influence in the U.S.?
4: According to a new poll from the Pew Research Center, 37% of Americans believe that faith is gaining purchase in society, and that's the highest percentage in nearly 25 years. On the other hand, 61% of respondents think that religion is losing influence, but that group is shrinking from a high of 70% 5 years ago. Roughly half of all Americans say the influence of faith in the country is a good thing. Michael Harrington reporting.
1: The social media platform X is pledging to crack down on anti-Semitic and terrorist content in Britain on behest of the country's media regulator. The platform is taking several steps, including restricting access in the UK to accounts operated by or on behalf of Muslim terrorist groups that the country has banned. Britain's Jewish community numbers about 300,000 people. It has faced growing attacks both online and in the streets. This is SRN News. Some temporary relief for countries wishing to buy oil from Vladimir Putin.
5: Treasury Secretary Scott Bessent says the U.S. will give a 30-day extension for countries to import Russian oil already in tankers at sea. That extends a temporary policy reversal aimed at reducing oil supply shortages caused by the Iran war. Bessent notes the policy will also help poorer countries who are especially in need of oil. However, there is a downside as the temporary lifting of sanctions could help Russia finance its ongoing war in Ukraine. Bob Agnew reports.
1: Swatch's new Royal Pop pocket watch has sparked chaos worldwide. The Swiss watchmaker says there are no shortages of the items despite weekend crowds and rioting at stores. Police in Paris had to use tear gas. A fistfight broke out in Milan. Long lines formed in London, Singapore, and New York. The watch retails for around $400, but can resell for 10 times that amount. SRNNews.com.
6: The following program may be intense for our younger listeners. Parental discretion is advised.

Well, hello there. It's good to have you back. You're always welcome here at Lamplighter Theatre. On our last

0: Fatima, you're here!
1: Where am I to be but at my chief's side?
0: Did you shut the gate, Mirgerzan?
2: I did, but the bolt was gone. Mustafa has planned his insurrection well.
3: Husband, Walter Gurney's room was once a cell. It has a heavy door and a lock.
0: To Walter's room. Yes. Hurry!
3: Yes.
0: Go, Sultan.
2: Hurry! Get inside.
4: Mustafa is our chief. Down with Ali Khan! Ali
0: Khan! Mustafa! What have you...
4: Come out, Ali Khan! Get me something to break this door down.
2: The door will not last long.
3: God Jesus never forsakes his children, Fatima. Any more than could I desert this babe. God is with us now and will either save or strengthen us to endure.
5: I have him! Your face in the sights of my pistol, Ali Khan. I will remember this last image of you.
3: No, Mustafa!
5: Sultana! Step out of my way!
3: Fire, Mustafa! Your bullet must pass through me first, and only then if my God permits it!
5: Give up, Ali Khan! We thirst for no blood but yours!
0: Step aside, dear wife.
3: I will not.
0: I am sorry to do this, most beautiful of women. My love.
3: Husband, no!
0: Here is your chief, Mustafa! I fear God, not man! Do as you will!
5: Indeed, I will! What? Who fired that shot?
3: Oh, husband, you live!
5: Who?
6: Mustafa!
5: You! Parisian dog! You dare point a rifle at me?
3: Walter Gurney!
6: My next shot will not be in the air, Mustafa! Drop your weapon!
5: Badans! Kill the kafir who brought his false god to the eagle's nest!
6: They make it me, Mustafa, but not before I get you! Tell them to stand down!
0: I have it! Don't think I won't use it, foul traitor.
5: Leave the kafir be, my brave Patans.
3: Walter Gurney, I knew God would deliver us, and he sent you.
7: I would have been here sooner, but I had to cross the sea of doubt before God's will became clear to me. It is so good to see you.
0: My brother, you are indeed a miracle.
7: Ali Khan, brother.
0: Now, do I shoot this traitor and be done with him?
7: No. And I thank God I did not have to.
5: By my mercy, you live, kafir.
7: By God's mercy, we all do, Mustafa. Ali Khan, you need to talk to your people. Tell them why they should follow you and not the lawless ways of Mustafa.
0: The tribe is weary of a chief who follows the Christian way. They are blinded by the false promises of religion and fearful of tribal threats.
7: True religion is to care for the weak and needy, the fatherless and widows. Their religion is only an excuse for power and selfish gain. Speak to them.
0: I have not the tongue.
3: Speak your heart, husband.
0: Afghan brothers, we have been born amongst you, lived amongst you, and I had thought to stay amongst you to the end. But if you do not wish me for your chief, I tell you that I will only rule over free men. not over unwilling slaves. The world is wide, and so is God's love. We will go, carrying with us our Christian faith, and leaving behind our forgiveness and love for you. Your turn, Walter Gurney.
7: No. His.
0: You would have Mustafa address the tribe?
7: Trust me, brother.
0: Have your say, traitor.
5: Brave Batans! Expel these infidels! Kill them! Feed their corpses to dogs! This I command you! For if not them, then you!
0: Walter?
8: Afghans! Friends! You know Ali Khan. Is there anyone here whom he has wronged? If you cannot endure the leadership of a Christian, Ali Khan and his family will quit a land which rejects so brave and true a son. But if you keep him as chief, he will bring peace and prosperity as you have never known. My connection with the English will open up a mutual exchange of goods. If I remain here, I tell you frankly, it will be as a missionary, a spiritual guide. But Christianity makes no converts by the sword. Listen to my teaching, or turn away as you will. I come to you, O Afghans, as one who has found a treasure and wishes only to share it with others. So now, Afghans, as dawn breaks, let it usher in a day of firm resolve. Who will be your chief, Ali Khan or Mustafa? One will lead, the other will leave.
6: Long live Ali Khan!
9: Prosperity to our brave chief!
6: We will stand by him to the death!
10: Ali Khan! Ali Khan! Ali Khan! Ali Khan!
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3: More lamb, Walter Gurney?
7: Oh, no thank you, Sultana. I'm filled to the brim.
0: Dear brother, you say you left wealth, fame, friendship... Love?
7: Oh, that ride to Tel Flora was the most painful of my life.
0: I am thankful for your decision, but why? The Eagle's Nest offers nothing but hardship and possibly, God forbid, your death.
7: Nothing? One immortal soul is worth all I left and more. All the way here, one chapter from the Bible repeated in my head, like angels whispering in my ear.
3: Tell us, dear friend.
7: I will try. I do not have it completely memorized. The Lord is my light and my salvation. Whom shall I fear? The Lord is the strength of my life. Of whom shall I be afraid? Though a host should encamp against me, my heart shall not fear. One thing have I desired of the Lord. That will I seek after, that I may dwell in the house of the Lord all the days of my life, to behold the beauty of the Lord. For in the time of trouble, he shall protect me. He shall set me up upon a rock.
3: The rock of the Eagle's Nest.
7: Yes, Sultana. And now shall mine head be lifted up above mine enemies. Therefore will I offer sacrifices of joy. I will sing praises unto the Lord.
3: Those are powerful words, Walter Gurney. thank you for obeying his call. Oh, please tell me you will remain with us and show us the way to walk in our Savior's steps.
0: Please, my brother. We need your strength and guidance.
8: Together, we will seek first the kingdom of God. We will watch for the cloud by day and the fire by night. If we suffer, we will trust. As he leads, we will follow. As he speaks, we will listen. As he commands, we will obey. As he forgives, we will give mercy.
3: And as he loves, we will love.

0: Oh, Fillion.
1: So?
0: I loved the book. But, you know, I'm not quite sure how it was supposed to comfort me.
1: Well, some books comfort, some confront, some confound, some confuse. But I was secretly hoping this book might help you connect with your son.
0: It did.
1: Ah. Well, time with a good book is never wasted. It's time invested.
0: Well, thank you, Finian.
1: Thank you, Mrs. Merrick.
0: I guess I need to get home to fix supper. And my perspective.
1: Ah, of course, I understand. And good night to you, Mrs. Merrick.
0: Good night.
1: Lord, how I wish I had learned these lessons myself. So many years ago. Hello.
2: Dad? It's Lexi. We need to talk.

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1: Well, welcome to Lamplighter Theater Behind the Scenes. This is Mark Canby, executive producer for Lamplighter Theater, and I have in the studio with me Patrick Powell, who was the director of Escape from the Eagle's Nest, as well as several acting parts in several of our dramas, and we'll talk more about that. Patrick, thanks for being with me for this unique behind the scenes of Lamplighter Theater.
2: Thanks for having me, Mark, and you didn't have to ask twice. You know, totally excited about talking about Eagle's Nest. You know, I love, support, and encourage in any way.
1: I appreciate you so much. We've been good friends over the years, and God has used us, and I think the best is yet to come. So here's the deal. Our listeners, they don't know any of the things that we're about to talk about that happened behind the scenes, especially with this particular drama, Escape from the Eagle's Nest.
3: Tomorrow, I'm heading into Afghanistan, all the way to Kabul.
4: No, you are hardly aware of the danger.
3: Danger? I revel in danger.
2: Well, since we're about storytelling, let's give God all the glory, and details bring glory. And the detail of this story was when I heard about the first Lamplighter Live, I didn't ask you about it. I didn't say anything about it. I just asked the Lord. I said, Lord, I don't want to promote myself. I want what you want. And then I get this email. Hey, would you take on directing the very first recorded audio? I'm like, oh my goodness, direct? I can't, I'm just, you know, and so I lean to my own understanding. I can't do that. And I prayed to the Lord, and it happened. I'll put quotes around that. It just so happened that at that time, my heart was for two different people as far as evangelistic purposes, and that was Jews and was Muslims.
1: Wow.
4: The followers of Islam would rather wet their blades with the blood of Christians than hear a word about Jesus.
3: Then that is a word you shan't speak. Problem solved.
4: I will not seal my lips to his name.
2: And I even vocally prayed, Lord, how can I reach the Jewish and Muslim community?
1: Wow.
2: And people agreed with me and prayed. That next day is when I got the email.
1: Wow.
2: Said, would you direct? So I get the script, was totally stoked about it, got the script, started reading through the script, and I did notice something. I noticed that, okay, some of the language, which was the Afghani language, something didn't click. It threw up a red flag, and I'm like, okay, so I'll look into it. And it was, some of the language was Farsi.
4: Hanif says she's hurt.
3: Can he get her to the clearing?
4: Aya ahad ko'elesi aram zitarashi? Little girl, are you all right? Your arm! Grana mashum treya.
5: I speak English, thanks to you. And you do not become a meal for it.
4: Oh, poor lamb.
2: Which is northern Afghanistan, and this was a southern Afghanistan story. But it was Farsi, so I went online and I did some research on my own, and I just, I don't know, I prayed. I said, Lord, just give me a connection, give me somebody. And so I looked up Afghanistan culture in Rochester.
1: Yeah.
2: And it came up with this community center. And I looked at the names on the community center, and I said, well, I'll call that guy, a young gentleman named Akmal. We ended up meeting at a Barnes & Noble's in Pittsburgh and just had this hour-long kinship. He's a Muslim. He's a practicing Muslim, and I'm a Christian.
1: Yeah.
2: But we had this hour-long kinship.
1: Awesome.
2: This brotherhood was going on about him sharing about his past, he's the grandson, great-grandson of a tribal leader, the Ahmadzai tribe, which is seven tribes in Afghanistan that make up all of the people in Afghanistan. He was a great-grandson of one of the tribal leaders.
3: You know, sitting here, watching them enjoy this picnic, they could be anyone. English or French.
4: Or children of the one true God.
3: Of course. I mean, I haven't encountered such happy or friendly natives in Afghanistan.
1: So those of you that don't know Patrick is an actor. Because of that, he has had to grow his hair very long, and he's got a very long, long grayish-white beard. You look across between what I would picture Moses and the man in Lord of the Rings,
2: Gandalf,
1: the wizard.
2: My acting student scene said, would you do Gandalf again?
1: So picture Patrick in Barnes & Noble's walking in there with Akmal meeting you for the very first time.
2: I sent him a picture. I did send him a photo. I said, just in case, I want to give you a little precursor of what you're going to be walking into. And here's this clean cut, nice looking young guy walking in. But again, an hour long conversation of kinship. And he was excited. And I gave a young Muslim gentleman four sections of scripture. out of the Bible so he could. This is what we're looking for. Yeah. We need this translated into Pashto, and we need a vocal recording of it. And so we had this.
6: And these were the Beatitudes, right?
2: These are the Beatitudes.
6: Wow.
2: And sections in Isaiah and Revelation.
6: Yep.
3: Let's just give him a pacing on the Muhammada Rasulallah. Muhammada
7: Rasulallah. Muhammad Rasulallah.
2: He came on as a cultural coach and a linguist.
3: No, Aga. Aga.
8: G-H is a R. K-H is a G. Yeah, G-H is R. K-H is a R. R-K.
2: Let's not make it too Afghani, though, okay?
8: Oh, good point, good point.
2: And so it could help us. And he did help because there was a couple of bits of verbiage in there which were offensive to southern Afghani Muslims that he was able to rectify.
6: And he was here during the recording.
2: For 2 days. For two days he came down
6: so
2: and he
6: here,
2: blessed
6: here we had, we're doing this amazing recording from an Afghanistan perspective, reaching Muslims for Christ. And here we have a Muslim that is part of now our leadership team, you know, helping us to know the language and the nuances of the language, and he's here, and he's able to hear the gospel.
2: So he was so excited about the production itself. He said, when is this going to be done? Because we just started a community center, an Afghan community group that he wants to share with the 500 members this audio drama because he got to be involved in it.
9: Are they Afghans?
4: Yes, seven of them, all anxiously expecting your coming to admit them by baptism into the fold of the Christian church.
6: Okay, so that was pretty amazing. But then something happened in the midst of the recording that was a miracle.
2: Mm-hmm.
6: I mean,
2: set the stage just a little bit. As far as the main character of the story is and his friend,
6: Walter,
2: which is played by David Sanborn,
6: and
2: Dennis.
6: Walter and Dennis Dermott
2: are captive. And they have, Walter has an opportunity to say, you know what, I'm gonna share scripture, but I'm going to share it in a
6: song.
2: Muslim chant.
6: Yeah.
2: The daily prayers of the Muslims. And he's going to say scripture in the same timing and rhythm and pattern.
6: And his friend, Dennis Dermott, he's the
2: traveler, adventurer, and Irishman.
6: Irishman. Traveler, adventurer, Irishman.
2: Irishman,
10: You're
11: Dermot Dennis, traveler, adventurer, Irishman.
12: I'll have something to put in my book.
4: You're writing a book?
12: My Adventures Among Heathens by Dermot Dennis,
4: traveler, adventurer, Irishman.
12: Exactly.
13: What is your name, Ferengi?
12: I am Dermot Dennis, traveler, adventurer, Irish nobleman.
6: You know, but he doesn't really embrace the Christian faith. He doesn't really like Muslims, you know, and he's really in it for himself. You know, so there's this conflict within the prison of the Eagle's Nest. Is Walter and Dennis have been rather savagely abused during this time, and their faith, Walter's faith, is like, I've got to trust in the Lord because God is in control of this. And in order to reach out to the Muslims, the only thing that he has is his father's Pashto Bible.
2: Yeah.
6: And he sees it one morning in his own devotions, and he comes across the Beatitudes.
2: Mm-hmm.
3: Okay, are we recording?
14: Rolling.
3: We're rolling, so whenever you guys are ready.
15: Aga pa jig awas ki o wel kodai na o darega. O darega orta eftachar oha.
2: And starts to sing them in the Muslim chant at daily time, their daily prayer time. He starts to sing them out.
6: And they're throwing stones at him
2: originally.
6: Yeah.
2: The second time that he does this, but they start to soften. They start to hear this. They start to listen to the words because of the chant, because of the timing, because of the likeness of it to their own cultural religiosity.
6: Yeah.
2: And so they get drawn in to the point where during this scene now, inside the studio, Walter's character is singing this, and the people, the extras, are playing as the Afghans in the camp, and they start humming along.
6: We have 16 people
2: inside this
6: 8-foot by 12-foot room.
2: And they're kind of swaying back and forth, and we're recording. Singing. We're just going straight out. We're not going to cut or anything. And they're singing, and Walter's character is singing, and they're humming along.
6: And they're singing in the Afghan language.
2: Yeah, they're singing in the Afghan language, but they're humming along. I just sat back as a director.
6: I was sitting right next to you, and I could feel what was going on. As I was watching, and you could tell it was going on inside of the room.
2: Inside the studios.
6: Do you remember when David Sanborn? Now he's leading. Mm-hmm. He's leading the group in the chant, in the hum of the Beatitudes. The sound of it was just so amazing that all I could remember is that I was sitting there and the tears were just flowing.
2: Alan was weeping, I was weeping, you were weeping, my hands were in the air praising God because this was not a directed moment. This was this is what we're going to do, let's see what happens.
6: Yeah.
2: And the Lord just took it, the Spirit filled it, and this thing crescendoed.
6: Oh, it did.
2: To a moment of just utter electricity.
6: It was. I remember turning going like, did you just hear that?

0: sounded really cool.
1: And it was just one of those moments where we all had to stop and just praise God.
2: And the only reason I could think that that happened is that when this goes live and Trans World Radio picks this up, this is going to go into India, Pakistan. It's going to go around the world, 33 countries. Mm. Can you imagine whole tribes coming to Christ in Afghanistan? Yeah. They can then move, you know, down into Pakistan and Turkey. This is where Christianity started to begin with, you know.
1: Yeah.
2: There's no reason that can't happen again. I was just reading in Daniel that, you know, the entire Persian country, you know, they recognize this is the God of heaven. We need to serve him.
1: Mm-hmm.
2: This can happen again, Patrick. You know, one more great revival before Jesus returns, and I believe with all my heart.
1: It's soon.
2: He is coming soon. I mean, the world is unraveling before our very eyes. Patrick,
1: purely.
2: I think the best days are yet to come.
1: Amen.
2: And I'm looking forward to it.
1: Great.
2: Yeah.
1: I am too.
2: Lord Jesus, come quickly.
1: Come quickly.
2: Amen.
3: 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Our cast: Walter Gurney was played by Luke Baldridge, Dermot Dennis, Asad Khan, Farouz, Hanif, Mr. Coldstream, and Sir Caesar Dashley by David Sanborn. Sultana, Rachel Marley. Ali Khan and Soldier 2, Tim McCartney. Attila Ulla, Michael Mills and Will Green, Nathan Jacobson. Jabbar, Farouk, Mir Ghazan, Abid, Captive Missionary, and Soldier 3, Rich Swingle. The Imam, Gatekeeper, Commissariat Officer, George Mills, and male opera singer, Gary Nation. Vakil and Professor, Patrick Powell, BB and Flora Dashley, Rebecca Stout. Fatima, Alham, Village Woman, Daphne Mills, actress and female opera singer, Crystal Van Artsdalen. Additional voices performed by the students of the Lamplighter Guild. Production coordinator, Beach Approach. Cultural consultant and linguist.

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1: With SRN News, I'm Rich Thomason in Washington. At the request of Mideast allies, President Trump hits the pause button on a planned attack on Iran.
2: I think the benefactors here are clearly those Gulf states who, had there been a U.S. attack on Iran and Iran had retaliated, it could have been those Gulf states that would have been in the immediate firing line. I think what is also interesting about what the president said is that he seems to be a little bit more optimistic this time that a deal is potentially just around the corner than he has been on previous occasions.
1: The BBC's Peter Bowes. Kentucky among states holding primaries today. GOP Congressman Thomas Massey being challenged by retired Navy Special Forces veteran Ed Galrine, who's endorsed by President Trump. It's the most expensive House primary ever. Tentative contract agreement ends. New York's Long Island Railroad strike service to resume early this afternoon. Police plan to execute search warrants as they investigate yesterday's deadly shooting at the largest mosque in San Diego.
3: Because of the Islamic Center location, we are considering this a hate crime. Until it's not.
1: San Diego Police Chief Scott Wall says a security guard was killed. The two suspects, ages 17 and 19, were found dead, apparently of self-inflicted gunshot wounds. Lawyers for the man accused of killing Charlie Kirk will make their case today to close portions of a July hearing and seal some evidence. Former Los Angeles Police Detective Mark Furman has died. He pleaded no contest to a perjury charge.